Yes, and that was lovely, a lovely song too. And a lovely song, that one, from Anne Kirkpatrick, You Can Believe in Me. Colin Buchanan is up next with Edge of the Kimberley. It's 10:05, folks. Here you're with John, and we're filling in. What have I done here? Oh, just a moment. We've got a little problem here. We'll get this sorted. And, yeah. So, John, I'm here till 12 o'clock. And so we hope you're enjoying Country Style with John. And here's our next song.

Colin Buchanan and the Edge of the Kimberley. Yeah, and I like Colin. I haven't played Colin's songs for a while, but he's got a great voice and sings a great song. Becky Cole and Gina Jeffries, Can Trade Him In. Is that right? No worries. I suppose that's true. Here they are now.

Yeah, Becky Cole and Gina Jeffries there. And that was called Till Can I Trade Him In? Yeah. All right, I'll have to think about that one. Anyway, you're listening to Country Style with John. I'm filling in for Jean today. Jean's not too well, and she's feeling a little bit on the sick side today, so we'll be here till 12 o'clock and filling in for Jean. And so I hope you're enjoying the music I'm playing and Country Style with John, the old Country Style I've been doing for many, many years. And by the way, many stations too, from Sunbury to Kyneton to Woodend and then to here. So I've had a bit of a swap around the globe a bit. But met many people too, I might add. We met the fabulous Slim Dusty and John Williamson. Two great entertainers and two great Australians. Slim's gone, of course, but we've still got John Williamson with us, which is great. And I think he only entertains every now and again now. He might be slowing up a little bit, I guess. Anyhow, we've got something different now. We've got the Everly Brothers. And this is Kathy's Clown.

0: Yeah, the fabulous Everly Brothers, of course, and that was Kathy's Clown and the Everly Brothers Live album. We have Bye Bye Love coming up next. This is another good one from the Everly Brothers. And looking outside, what a magnificent day. Beautiful. The Everly Brothers.
1: If you like singing on this one, join in. You might know the words.
2: Okay.
1: If you don't know the words, you can hum along like Phil does most of the time. Those are the old jokes.
2: Still work.
1: Yeah, they still work.

Ah, the fabulous Everly Brothers. Here they are with Wake Up Little Susie. The Everly Brothers, fantastic. The best duo group I think I ever heard, though. They were absolutely incredible. Here they are with Wake Up Little Susie.

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I still love listening to them. Till I Kissed You is the next one from the fabulous Everly Brothers. Till I Kissed You.

0: And the fabulous Beepopalulu. Here we go with that one.
1: Thank you.

Yeah, Bebopalula. And the last one we've got is Good Golly Miss Molly from the fabulous Everly Brothers live album. Here we are now, and I hope you've enjoyed the Everly Brothers.

Yeah, the fellow. I hope you enjoyed that little segment there from the Everly Brothers. Some great songs. Coming up, Dwayne Eddy.

Yeah, the great Dwayne Eddy. Who would remember those days, eh? Dwayne Eddy and Peter Gunn and all that. Yeah. 40 Miles of Bad Road is the next one we're going to listen to with the fabulous Dwayne Eddy.

And one more to go from Mr. Dwayne Eddy. He'll remember this one. This was a fabulous tune for him. This is called Peter Gunn.

It was the best of Dwayne Eddy from a long time ago, and that one, of course, Peter Gunn. Fantastic. I hope you're enjoying country style, which is a little bit different. Can't just play all country. You've got to have some of the old stuff too. Anyway, it's good to be with you, and we're here till 12 o'clock, and there's plenty more to come yet, so stick around. And we have now Steve Earle and Copperhead Road.

Steve Earle at Copperhead Road. A great big hit for Steve many years ago. And, Copperhead Road. Fantastic. We have Peter Horan. He's a piano player. He's going to do some tunes for us now. Let's have a listen to him.

Yes, and that just a few of the tunes that Peter does. He's a very accomplished pianist and plays some great music. As he had Gecko, Blue Blue Day, and Some Sunday Morning from his album Bits and Pieces, which was excellent. We're going to have Johnny back now, Johnny Williamson. Always a great entertainer, and here he is with 1,000 Feet. He's accompanied by Warren H. Williams with on guitar, and John Williamson, 1,000 Feet. Here he is.

Yes, and that was a great tune there from John Williamson with Warren H. Williams on lead acoustic guitar, 1,000 feet. And, yeah, we've got about an hour to go for the show, and don't forget, too, that coming up at 12 o'clock, you got the Blues with Heather and recorded program. And I'll be putting that on prior to leaving the studio. So, I hope you're enjoying the show. This is Tommy Emmanuel we're going to hear from now. Don't Hold Me Back on his electric guitar. Tommy Emmanuel.

Tommy Emmanuel, of course, sounding great on his guitar. And coming up now, we've got JJ Cale, a few of his songs. Let's have a listen to that.

0: Yeah, that's the great J.J. Cale, of course, from his album The Anthology. Anyway, the wind blows, and they call me the breeze. Crazy Mama's up next, but I'd just like to pay my sympathies and say how sorry I was to hear the passing of Sam Neill. I thought he was a great actor from New Zealand, of course, and he remained a New Zealander. And he didn't die of cancer, he died of pneumonia, I'm told. He beat the cancer, but the pneumonia got him. And he passed away yesterday, which was sad. Anyway, we've lost another great actor, which happens every now and again, doesn't it? Yeah, okay. That was J.J. Cale, anyway, The Wind Blows. Let's hear a couple. Crazy Mama's another good one. Let's hear from that crazy mama, J.J. Cale.
1: One, two, three.

Yeah, JJ Cale and Crazy Mama. Next tune we have is Magnolia from the album JJ Cale, The Wind Blows, the anthology. JJ Cale and, of course, Magnolia.

Yeah, that was Magnolia, J.J. Cale from the album Anthology album from J.J. Cale. And Midnight in Memphis is the last one I'm going to actually play, so we'll go with that one now, and we'll go back to a bit of bluegrass, I think.

Yeah, that was some of the great music there from J.J. Cale, the last one there being Midnight in Memphis, and beautiful music. He played absolutely terrific music. Let's go to the Smoky Mountains in Tennessee and have a listen to some of this music. This is, as I said, it is this type of music.

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It's basically bluegrass, but in the low. It's not bluegrass in the pure sense of it, but it's nice music. I think it's nice music anyway. Makes a nice sound. Anyway, let's have another one of these.

That beautiful music, it's recorded in Brentwood, Tennessee, by the Brentwood Music Company. It was produced and arranged by Jack Jazzario. And that last tune, well, you wouldn't have to be too smart to realise that was What a Friend We Have in Jesus, and lots of those tunes are gospel-type tunes. Lily of the Valley is the next one we're going to play for you. Let's have a listen to that one.

Yeah, and Lily of the Valley. We have the next one we have is I Saw the Light, which was it's an old, very old tune. I Saw the Light, and here we go.

Yeah, that's a lovely tune too. I saw the light. I am bound for the promised land is the next one we have for you. Another great gospel type tune.

Well, coming up towards the end of the show, I'd like to finish the show with, we're going from Tennessee to Kentucky, one of the best bluegrass bands ever recorded. They're called the Kentucky Colonels, and we'd like to finish with some of their tunes coming up in just a moment.

Yes, it's the name of the album is called Appalachian Swing, and from the Kentucky Colonels, with Roland and Clarence White, two of the great instrumentalists there, amongst others there, of course. And we had starting off with Clinch Mountain Backstep, and the last one we heard there was Nine Pound Hammer. Next one, Listen to the Mockingbird, and we'll have a listen to the Mockingbird right now. We hope you've enjoyed today's Country Style with John, filling in for Gene, and we'll be back sometime in the future, hopefully. See you next time.

0: Hi, Phyllis. Gee, your garden looks nice. Wish mine was like this.
1: Well, Jean, have you heard of KLM Concreting and Soil Yard in Golf Course Road?
0: Yes, I have. But they only do driveways and other professional jobs, don't they?
1: No, they also have landscaping materials, bobcat and backhoe, excavator and truck hire.
0: Really?
1: And that's not all. They will clean up your block, pools, and they also do concrete removal.
0: Do they do all of that? I knew they had garden supplies, but all this as well?
1: Yes, they are very professional and have very affordable rates. In fact, they have the best prices in town and the largest range of landscaping material in stock. Kevin says, one call, we do it all.
0: Okay, have you got his number?
1: Yes, it's 53825002, plus their mobile 043 882 0269.
0: Well, thanks for that, Phyllis. I know what we'll do. Hop on my bike. Let's go out there and have a look around.
1: Yeah, let's do that. It's 140 Golf Course Road, Haven. Hey, Jean, do you know they had the largest plant nursery in Horsham? KLM are proud sponsors of Triple H 96.5 FM.
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listening to The Blues with Heather on Triple H 96.5 FM. I'm Heather Farrell. I'll be bringing you blues artists from Australia and all around the world. And I hope you can stick with us over this next couple of hours while we celebrate the blues. We're going to start today's program off with Russell Morris. This one's from his album Van Diemen's Land, and it's called Lockhart Gorge.

no lighthouse to see. In the blackness of night,

that was the late Ray Vanderby out of Orange in New South Wales. And the track was called Money, That's What I Want, from his 2008 album Fifth Dimension Blues. We had Russell Morris prior to that with Lockhart Gorge from the album Van Diemen's Land to start us off. Coming up next, one of my favourite artists, Fiona Boys. This one's from her 2019 album Box and Dice, and it's called Louisiana.

Canadian Charlie Accourt from his album San Pellegrino from 2024, and the track was called Two Nights of Highway. We had Eric Bibb prior to that with Turning Pages. Coming up next, a track specially for Margaret from Manildra. I hope you're listening in, and I know how much you enjoy Eric Clapton. So this is one of his more recent releases, put out in 2024 from an album called Meanwhile. And the track's called Pompous Fool. And we'll have Lloyd Spiegel up after that. Hope you enjoy this one, Margaret.

peeking through the cracks. Won't you get your big nose out my business, don't it? Bring it back with the devil, you know. Living right next door.

From an album called Professing the Blues from 2019, that was Fiona Boys with Devil You Know. We had Lloyd Spiegel prior to that with Murder for Breakfast, and that one was from the album Tangled Brew. And we started the bracket with a track especially for Margaret from Manildra, who streams our radio station on the Community Radio Plus app, and she's a very big Eric Clapton fan, so we played Pompous Fool from the album Meanwhile for Margaret. Coming up next, Charlie Accourt. This one's from way back in 2002. The album's called Colour Me Gone, the track Alone. Charlie Accourt.

That was Anna Shonte with a track called Chase the Sun from her 2024 album Sparrow and the Fox. We had the Teskey Brothers prior to that with Pain and Misery and Charlie Acourt with Alone. Coming up next, it's Annie Piper. This one's from her 2004 album Jailbait and it's called Ain't Nobody Watchin'. And then, Margaret, we've got another little surprise for you coming up after Annie Piper.

Well, Margaret, I hope you enjoyed that track by Eric Clapton called My Very Good Friend, The Milkman. Due to my 9-year-old granddaughter being in a school production on the other side of Melbourne this evening, today's program has been pre-recorded, and as it is a pre-record, we can't manage to fit in the news bulletins on the hour. So no news at 1 o'clock today. We will be just continuing on with the music. And right now, Russell Morris from his album Sharkmouth, and this one's called Black Dog Blues.

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right here, right now. Lord, I thank you for making a way.

From the album Diamond Days, that was Eric Bibb with So Glad. We had Fiona Boys prior to that with If I Should Die, and that one was from Professing the Blues, which was put out in 2019. We also had Ray Vanderby with Lonely People, and Russell Morris started out the bracket with Black Dog Blues. Coming up next, it's the title track of Charlie Accourt's San Pellegrino album from 2024.

Annie Piper from the album Texas Hold'em with Blues Before Sunrise. We had the Teskey Brothers with That Bird from their Run Home Slow album and Charlie Accord, San Pellegrino. We've got an Eric Clapton double coming up next, and these are both from his 2010 album Clapton. The first one, Rocking Chair, and the second, How Deep Is the Ocean?

That track was called Stomping Ground. It was performed by Dave Hull. And that one's for you, Trev. And the two before that, they were for Margaret. And it's Rocking Chair and How Deep Is the Ocean by Eric Clapton. Coming up next, One More Heartache by Lloyd Spiegel from his album Cut and Run.

from the album Booker's Guitar, Eric Bibb with Floodwater. Prior to that, Double by Fiona Boyce, Joy is Back in Style from the album Rambler Flight, and Walking Round Money from the album Box and Dice. And we started that bracket with One More Heartache by Lloyd Spiegel from his album Cut and Run. Well, time for me to finish up the blues for another week. I've got my granddaughter's school production at the Lilydale Secondary College Hall this evening, so haven't been able to present blues with Heather live for you today. Hopefully I'll be back live again next week after some very important family time. We've got Barry Barnett in next with Tuesday Tunes. And following Tuesday Tunes will be Oldies But Goodies by Jeff. And at 7 o'clock, Bradley will be in with some able assistance from Patrick for his Bradley's Music Machine program to take us up to the news. And, of course, Tuesday Tunes to follow that. We've got a track called All I Need. It's by Charlie Accourt from his 2002 album Colour Me Gone. I look forward to catching up with you for more Blues with Heather next Tuesday at noon.

And yes, a track there from a gallery called It's So Nice To Be With You. And as always, the first track to play on Tuesday Tunes was from the Beach Boys and I Can Hear Music. Welcome to the program. Barry with you today until 4 o'clock. Then you're followed by Jeff after that with Oldies But Goodies. But thank you to Heather for the Blues program. Always nice to hear Heather every Tuesday between 12 and 2. And again, another full page of things to do for you today. Lots of themes happening and much to play for you today in this program. Coming up for you shortly, you've got a track here from Doris Day's on board. Also got one here from Cilla Black, Petula Clark's here, and also Connie Francis, and also one here from Helen Reddy. But school's gone back for the moment. Holidays are over and the students are all back in class at the moment. I thought I'd play three tracks to do with school for you today. And this first one is from Chuck Berry, School Day, Ring Ring Goes the Bell.

and there on Tuesday Tunes, three tracks there about school, and we had first up one from Chuck Berry, School Day, and we had a one from Bobby Rydell way back to 1960 called Swinging School, and from Doris Day from the movie of the same name, made back in 1958, one there called Teacher's Pet. 18 past two with Barry on the Tuesday Tunes on Triple H Radio. My first little theme is playing what I call Two of a Kind, where I play you the female version, followed by the male version. And I've chosen a track called Young Love. And the first version is from Leslie Gore, recorded back in 1965, Young Love.

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0: And they're on Tuesday Tunes, our two of a kind for you for this week, and playing the track they're called Young Love. And of course, first up, we had the female version from Leslie Gore, recorded back in 1965. And then from Sonny James, which was recorded prior to Leslie, with the same song called Young Love. 24 past two at Barry, and the next theme are playing four tracks that begin with the word your, Y-O-U-R-E. Got Bobby Edwards, Bobby Darin, Cyril Black and Petula Clark. But from Bobby Edwards is You're the Reason.
1: You're

And Petula Heart there with You're the One. And from Cilla Black, we had You're My World, which was released on the 1st of May 1994. And then we had a track from Bobby Darin, and that was called You're the Reason I'm Living. And from Bobby Edwards, yes, called You're the Reason. 25 to 3 is Barry on the Tuesday Tunes. And I've got now another theme for you. I've chosen a particular word of three versions. I've got missed, missing, and missed. So first up is a track from Jim Reeves called I Missed Me.

there on Tuesday. Tune 3 sentimental tracks for you, all to do with missing people. We had first up the track from Jim Reeves, I Miss Me. Then from back in 1961, Ray Peterson had for us Missing You. Then we had Connie Francis there, and I Miss You So. 17 to 3 with Barry, and coming up in the second hour, my chosen word theme today, I've chosen the word called blues. I'm going to play 10 tracks for you that have the word blues in the title of the track. Now it's time to play my Aussie triple play for you. I've chosen three Aussie performers, and these are all ladies of ours. We've got Deborah Byrne, Helen Reddy, and Diana Trask for you.

And there we are. That was a triple play for the afternoon. A track there from Joanna Trask called Oh Boy. And from Helen Reddy, we had And Your Baby. And first up from Deborah Byrne, the Jen Pitney track there called He's a Rebel. Graham, thank you for your phone call. I'll play a song for you very, very shortly. But in the meantime, the thing I've called here the Comedy Corner, and I've chosen a track today which they call a novelty track, which includes a bit of humour for you. And a track from Donna Lynn, My Boyfriend's Got a Beetle Haircut.

0: Hi, Phyllis. Gee, your garden looks nice. Wish mine was like this.
1: Well, Jean, have you heard of KLM Concreting and Soil Yard in Golf Course Road?
0: Yes, I have. But they only do driveways and other professional jobs, don't they?
1: No, they also have landscaping materials, bobcat and backhoe, excavator and truck hire.
0: Really?
1: And that's not all. They will clean up your block, pools, and they also do concrete removal.
0: Gee, they do all of that. I knew they had garden supplies, but all this as well.
1: Yes, they are very professional and have very affordable rates. In fact, they have the best prices in town and the largest range of landscaping material in stock. Kevin says, one call, we do it all.
0: Okay, have you got his number?
1: Yes, it's 53825002, plus their mobile 043 882 0269.
0: Well, thanks for that, Phyllis. I know what we'll do. Hop on my bike. Let's go out there and have a look around.
1: Yeah, let's do that. It's 140 Golf Course Road, Haven. Hey, Jean, do you know they had the largest plant nursery in Horsham? KLM are proud sponsors of Triple H 96.5 FM.
2: It is 5 minutes to three. I'm going to have the news for you very shortly, but had a call earlier from Graham to ask for a request for himself, for Zoe and for Princess. Yeah, Graham, I've got a track here for you from Jewel Aitken. It's called The Birds and

And that tune is called the William Tell Overture by The Sounds Incorporated. Something different for this week. Just thought I'd try a new tune for you. Now, in this first half hour, my theme is what I call my chosen word. And today's word is blues. And I'm playing 10 tracks for you coming up. Brenda Lee's here. One from Ray Price. Also Peter, Paul and Mary. And one from Ricky Nelson. And one from Roy Orbison. But the first trick is from the great Johnny Cash, I should say, and the Folsom Prison Blues.

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Mind there, and Brenda Lee with Hummin' the Blues Over You. And from the Aussie performer there, Johnny Chester, the Summertime Blues. And, of course, first up those three, we had Johnny Cash and the Folsom Prison Blues. It is 14 past three, and you're on Triple H Radio with Barry today. And my theme of this first half hour, of the second hour, is playing the word blues in the track title. Heading off to the USA to a trio here of Peter, Paul and Mary, and the San Francisco Bay Blues.

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Jeff once again. 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Keep it Triple H FM.

Heart of Our Blues theme this half hour. Ricky Nelson there, way back to 1957, and Bop on the Blues. And we had a track from Guy Mitchell called Singing the Blues, and from Ray Price, a country track there called Invitation to the Blues. 28 past three with Barry on Tuesday Tunes now. Another song for you from Roy Orbison about the blues. This is the Mean Woman Blues.

Cha-cha-cha! Yes, that's the Mule Skinner Blues. They're from the Fender Men, which haven't not played on radio ever before. An unusual track there. And from the Big O, Roy Orbison, we had a track there from 1963 called Mean Woman Blues. One more to go, and this one's from Frank Ifield, and it's called the Lovesick Blues.

and Donna Fargo there, happiest girl in the whole USA, and from Leroy Van Dyke, a track they call it Walk On By. 22:04 with Barry on Tuesday Tunes. And coming up after 4, you'll have Jeff here with his program, 3 hours of oldies but goodies. Now, double play from Australia, and first up is the Seekers, and the carnival is over.

And from the Bee Gees there, Spicks and Specks. And we had first up, of course, a track from the Seekers, and the carnival is over. 14 to 4 with Barry until 4 o'clock. And they're coming up on this Thursday night at the Horsham Town Hall, a special show on. The Robertson Brothers are paying tribute to the Everly Brothers, and they've got Dean Bourne here. He's paying tribute to Roy Orbison. So I thought I'd play for you now a couple of tracks from the Everly Brothers back to the 60s. And we have first up Kathy's Clown.

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1: As mentioned earlier about the thing on Thursday night at the Town Hall, the tribute to the Everly Brothers by the Robertson Brothers, and those two tracks I played were Kathy's Clown and the other one was Till I Kissed You. And also that night we've got Dean Bourne, tribute to Roy Orbison, so I'm going to play two from Roy. And heading back to the year of 61, to the B-side to Crying, this is Candyman. Find the right track in a moment, somehow here. I'm going to play something else anyway for you at the moment to fill in. Can't make mistakes, can we, half the time? It's no good, is it? Now, we'll try this one. Hopefully.

Yes, we go there back to 1989, and you got it. And things are now here sorted out with my CD players. We're going back to the year of 1961 to play Candyman, but before that, thanks for your company this afternoon. I'll be back again next Tuesday, again at 2 o'clock, to play a few of my Tuesday tunes. So take care, stay safe, and bye for now.

and I hope you will enjoy the music I've got lined up for you this afternoon. So let's get the ball rolling with Sean Cassidy.

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Well, a very good afternoon, listeners. This is Jeff, and welcome to my Tuesday afternoon program, The Oldies But the Goodies. Yeah, some of those classic oldies that you all know and love and can sing along to. And I'm with you for the next 3 hours, and I hope you will enjoy the music I've got lined up for you this afternoon. So let's get the ball rolling with Sean Cassidy.

And that was Only Love Can Break a Heart. June Pitney. Ah, the marvellous Bing Crosby. New San Antonio Rose. Claude King. I wonder who she missed me with today. John English, Hollywood 7. And Porter Wagoner, The Carroll County Accident. Up next, let's listen to Kenny Rogers.

his bones. Old Parson Brown dancing round like a clown. Old Aunt Jemima, who's past 83, shouting out full of pep. Watch your step, watch your step. One

0: And that was Alabama Jubilee, George L. Cobb. The Millionaire by Barry Mann. The Man Behind the Gun, Ned Miller. Reuben James, Kenny Rogers. And another one from Kenny Rogers. We've Got Tonight. Up next, Audrey Ellison.
1: But your sweet lips

Sometimes you can tell your friend over you. He'll have to

And that was Canny Folk Fork River, Balsam Range, Big Black Train, The Earls of Lancaster, You're Easy to Dance With, Fred Astaire, and The Shores of Australia, the Aussie Bush Band, The Cobbers. He'll Have to Go, Audrey Allison. Up next, we hear from Gene Chandler.

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I knew sickness far before. But her face looked familiar, and I started to remember a little rock and roller in her jeans. She'd been to all the dances, and she wasn't.

And that was Caroline by Hush. A good year for the roses. How are your roses going out there, George Jones? Until you have walked in my shoes, Glenn Flynn. Let me stay with you, Barry Mann. And the Duke of Earl by Gene Chandler. Up next, the Heritage Singers.

0: Hi, Phyllis. Gee, your garden looks nice. Wish mine was like this.
1: Well, Jean, have you heard of KLM Concreting and Soil Yard in Golf Course Road?
0: Yes, I have. But they only do driveways and other professional jobs, don't they?
1: No, they also have landscaping materials, bobcat and backhoe, excavator and truck hire.
0: Really?
1: And that's not all. They will clean up your block, pools, and they also do concrete removal.
0: Gee, they do all of that. I knew they had garden supplies, but all this as well.
1: Yes, they are very professional and have very affordable rates. In fact, they have the best prices in town and the largest range of landscaping material in stock. Kevin says, one call, we do it all.
0: Okay, have you got his number?
1: Yes, it's 53825002 plus their mobile 043 882 0269.
0: Well, thanks for that, Phyllis. I know what we'll do. Hop on my bike. Let's go out there and have a look around.
1: Yeah, let's do that. It's 140 Golf Course Road, Haven. Hey, Jean, do you know they had the largest plant nursery in Horsham? KLM are proud sponsors of Triple H 96.5 FM.

0: And that was Driving Nails in My Coffin. Floyd Tillman, Song Sung Blue, The Marvelous Neil Diamond, Locomotion, Little Eva, Baby Come Back, Player, and I Would Crawl All the Way to the River, The Heritage Singers. Up next, let's hear from Brownsville Station.
1: How you doing out

And that was Nettleton Pins by that marvellous band Smokey. Sea of Love, David Houston. Loving Her was Easier, Christofferson, the late great. Ride, Cowboy Ride, with Roy Rogers and the Sons of the Pioneers, and Smoking in the Boys' Room, Brownsville Station. Up next, let's hear from Teresa Brewer.

And that was Amanda by Waylon Jennings. Sonny and Cher, I Got You, Babe. Begging to You by Marty Robbins. The Magic Moment, The Drifters. And Mockingbird Hill by Teresa Brewer. Up next, I have Jackie DeShannon.

That was Blackland Farmer, Frankie Miller. I'm Going to Be 500 Miles, The Proclaimers, Hound Dog, The King Elvis Presley, Sugar Shack, Jimmy Gilmore and the Fireballs, and Put a Little Love in Your Heart, Jackie DeShannon. Up next, Tony Hatch.

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1: Hello, darling.

And that was Till I Waltz Again with you, Teresa Brewer. Good golly, Miss Molly, Little Richard. Hello, darling, Twitty. And Today I Started Loving You Again by Sammy Smith. And My Love, Tony Hatch. Up next, let's hear from the Turtles.

And that was Indian Reservation by Paul Revere and the Raiders. Speedo, the Cadillacs. The Wild Side of Life by William Warren. And Riders on the Storm, the Doors. And Happy Together, the Turtles. Okay, up next, let's hear from Tony Christie.

0: G'day there, I'm Heather Farrell from Triple H in Horsham.
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0: Now we have an amazing new app that lets you listen to us wherever you are. 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
1: It's a game changer, but a few of you still haven't downloaded it. 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

0: And that was Chiquita by ABBA. A little bit more, Dr. Hook, Venus Shocking Blue, and the Mill Train, the Mill Train by Vaughan Monroe. Is this the way to Amarillo, Tony Christie? Well, that's me, folks, done and dusted. Thanks for your company. Thanks for tuning in. Over the past 3 hours, I hope you enjoyed the music I played for you this afternoon. So be good out there, stay safe, travel safe, and I'll catch you at another time. Bye for now. Cheerio.
1: 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While SAMHSN works with male survivors, they also know that families and friends of these men may need support. We asked Tony Fiske, the principal social worker with SAMHSN, what advice he would give to families and friends who are helping someone.
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3: Hello, I'm Alyssa Delfs. The president of the Australasian Union of Jewish Students says the way the group operates is different to other groups on university campuses. Appearing at the Royal Commission into Anti-Semitism and Social Cohesion, Jeremy Suss detailed the alarming levels of security risk assessments and incident cataloguing. Mr. Suss has been in the role since the end of 2025 and discussed the challenging issues he's faced while trying to help students.
4: A large number of our on-campus events have been deemed high risk by universities. For example, a kosher lunch on a Jewish holiday that was on campus. There were no Israeli flags, no political slogans, nothing to identify it as something that may be inflammatory or may be a target, and yet it was treated as something that was a risk to physical safety.
3: A week after the leader of the coalition made strong comments against One Nation, Angus Taylor says he did so with a heavy heart. Speaking to 2GB, Mr. Taylor defended his observations of Pauline Hanson's party, but says he knows many of her supporters back the Liberal Party too.
5: The speech I gave last week, which is what they're referring to, 90% of that speech, 95% of that speech was against Labor and how they're wrecking this country. But I do what I say what I say about One Nation with a heavy heart. Frankly, I say it with a heavy heart.
3: The peak body for the nation's finances says more tax cuts for workers would keep the budget in deficit beyond the next decade. The outlook for the federal budget has improved over the past year, despite economic headwinds from the Middle East. But the Independent Parliamentary Budget Office says the projection of a return to surplus within a decade is under threat. In its latest report, the Budget Office projected the $31.5 billion deficit to shrink modestly by 2030 and return to surplus 5 years later, so long as policy settings remain the same. Customer service has been found to be lacking among Australia's superannuation call centres. With the details, Shannon Kirkwood.
6: 20 major super fund call centres were subject to 1,000 mystery shopper calls by consumer advocacy body Super Consumers Australia and Customer Service Benchmarking Australia. The assessment determined no fund performed strongly with an average customer experience score of 49.9%, while none of the funds scored above 55%. One of the country's largest super funds failed to answer 90% of calls. Empathy and support was found to be lacking from many funds, including for those customers urgently seeking access to super after distress events. The assessment was in response to concerns of persistent harms among consumers due to poor customer service across super funds.
3: The death toll from a bar fire in Bangkok this week has now risen to 30. It comes as Thai authorities continue their investigations into the blaze to determine if negligence led to the deadly inferno. It follows reports from survivors that there was a lack of signs demarcating emergency exits while some doors were locked around the bar. Police also say the use of flammable materials as decorations may have led to the quick spread of the blaze. More than 70 people have been injured, with 24 of them critical. And in sport, in NRL, Benji Marshall has refuted claims that a fractured relationship with Jerome Luai led to the 5/8 early exit from the West Tigers. Marshall insists the shock decision was due to the club's long-term success and next generation of talent in mind.
7: We've been talking for the last 4 or 5 weeks, open and honestly about where we're at as a club, and then also where we're at in terms of Jerome and his role moving forward. Now, obviously, he made the decision to go PNG, which is all good, and we supported him through that. And then now we've made a decision based on what we think is best for our long-term future.
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8: Hi, Hello and welcome to Music Machine. I'm Bradley Elsom. Some Patrick, can you come in, please?
9: I can, Bradley. Good evening, listeners. How are you all doing?
8: On this week's show, the Still Day, the National Day of Friends, Sabo Annley, on the July 14th of each year.
9: It is. And the French are playing in the World Cup semi-final tomorrow morning, night time, our time. So hopefully it's a good day for them.
8: We'll have more on those later. Before we play our first song, let's check in today's weather details. And today was a mostly cloudy day, forecast top of 16 degrees. Currently at Shoreby Shore Station, it's 11 degrees. Tonight, the skies will be partly cloudy, low will be 5 degrees. Tomorrow, the skies will be mostly cloudy during the daytime hours, and the skies will be mostly cloudy during the nighttime hours. The high will be 14 degrees, and the low will be 7 degrees. On Thursday, expect partly sunny skies during daytime hours, and the skies will be mostly cloudy during the nighttime hours. The high will be 15 degrees, and the low will be 4 degrees. On Friday, there will be mostly sunny skies during daytime hours, and the skies will be mostly cloudy during the nighttime hours. The high will be 15 degrees, and the low will be 4 degrees. On Saturday, expect partly sunny skies during daytime hours, and the skies will be mostly cloudy during the nighttime hours. The high will be 14 degrees, and the low will be 4 degrees. On Sunday, expect partly sunny skies during daytime hours, and the skies will be partly cloudy during the nighttime hours. The high will be 14 degrees, and the low will be 6 degrees. On Monday, expect partly sunny skies during daytime hours, and the skies will be mostly cloudy during the nighttime hours. The high will be 15 degrees, and the low will be 7 degrees. And next Tuesday, expect partly sunny skies during daytime hours, and the skies will be partly cloudy during the nighttime hours. The high will be 16 degrees, and the low will be 6 degrees. And that's the weather for the week. And to begin Music Machine this week, here's Living End's All Torn Down.

0: That was Paul Kelly and the Colored Girls Before Too Long. And before that, The Living Ends. And before that, The Living Ends All Torn Down. Horsham Country Music Incorporated presents country music live at the Horsham RSL. We've got Beach Boy Beck Hance on Thursday, July 23, and Friday, July 24. On Thursday night, there's a dinner on show, 2-course meal on country music, and meal served at 6:30 p.m. And on Friday morning, there's the morning show from 10 a.m. to 11:45 a.m. It includes morning tea, where you can get your bookings, Patrick.
1: You can get your bookings from the Horsham RSL. That's 36 McLaughlin Street, Horsham. And the number is 5382522.
0: Now on the music machine, here's Birds of Tokyo's Plants.

0: That was the Veronicas on your side, and before that, Birds of Tokyo's Plans. Bastille Day is the National Day of France, celebrated annually on July the 14th. It commemorates the storming of Bastille in 1789, a pivotal event of the French Revolution, and the Fête de la Fédération the following year. This day is marked for traditional military parades, concerts, and public revelry.
1: It's been timed really well this year because on the 15th, just the day after Bastille Day, it's the semi-final of the World Cup and France are going to be playing. So, yeah, hopefully they'll use it as an excuse to get all fired up.
0: The celebration actually owns two distinct milestones, including the storming of the Bastille, which was on the 14th of July 1789, and the Fête de la Fédération on the 14th of July the following year. And the traditions include a military parade, fireworks, and firefighters' balls. Coming up, we've got Jessica Marlboy and Kylie Minogue plus others. Stay with us.
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0: That was Kylie Minogue's Hand on Your Heart. And before that, Jessica and my boys, This Ain't Love. There's plenty more to come on Music Machine this week. We've got Selena Gomez, Maroon 5 and Ella, FAO plus others. Stay with us.
1: Can't keep

0: That was LMFAO, Sorry for Party Rocking. And before that, Selena Gomez's Hands to Myself and Maroon 5's One More Night. Horsham's ISL is holding Horsham Subbranch Military History and Heritage every Wednesday from 10 a.m. to 4 p.m. Have a photograph of a local service person, group member, bring it along. We would love to see it and help you find out more information on the Military History and Heritage by contacting the Horsham RSL on 0353 825 222. And if you miss one of those numbers, good Triple H call on 0353 811 011. Coming up, we've got Bee Gees and Cyndi Lauper plus others. Stay with us.
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That was Cyndi Lauper's Hole in My Heart. Before that, BG's Jive Talking. The Community Radio Network satellite service just 11 minutes away. But first, here's Star Council's Shout to the Top.

0: Devil's Lovely B. Hawkins as my Lay Me Down. Before that, a Star Council's Shout Out to the Top and Dixie Dixie's Wide Open Spaces. And that brings us to the close of Music Machine for this week. Time to head over to the Community Radio Network Satellite Service Overnight Programming. And what's the name of the show you'll be hosting late Sunday nights from mid-year?
1: I don't know. Probably something like... I don't know. I've got no idea. But I'll be back with you next Tuesday for more of Bradley's Music Machine.
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2: These stations lack a license to operate on the airways, making them a prime target for regulatory bodies like ACMA. They've gone by various names throughout history, but a term that commonly defines them is pirate radio. Some might consider pirate radio a thing of the past, but not entirely. That aforementioned crackdown on Justin's home happened in 2025. Furthermore, ACMA has acknowledged that pirate radio remains a persistent issue in the 21st century. But for what purpose? Why do these broadcast bucketeers risk a bounty for some airwave booty? What place will it have in Australia's evolving audio landscape? And what impact lies behind its spotted history? Once radio began broadcasting in 1923, piracy would grow alongside it. Through the watchful eye of the Postmaster General, many regulations were enforced. But with many laws came many ways to be a pirate. The malicious broadcast thief is an obvious archetype, but unintentional actions also led to radio piracy. Operators using super regenerative receivers would find themselves
8: bleeding into the frequencies of others.
2: But a third radio pirate could be found amongst the listeners. The first year of national broadcast coincided with the Still Set scheme. Listeners paying a hefty subscription fee were given a radio set fixed to only one station. Many bypassed the scheme with makeshift receivers or modified sealed sets. The public's opposition reflected the low subscriber count, 1,400 to be exact. Less than a year after its implementation, the federal government swiftly abolished the scheme in favour of a two-tier system, defining stations as Class A, publicly funded, or Class B, commercially funded. Allowing broad options attracted 80,000 licensed listeners by 1925. The simplified model may have found public approval, but it wouldn't be resistant to change.
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2: The 70s saw pirate radio evolve from a rogue hobby to a tool of greater social defiance. At this time, vocal opposition was growing against military conscription for the Vietnam War. Amongst the committed activists, four draft resistors took to the airwaves. From the 28th to the 30th of September 1971, the Union House at Melbourne University became a fortified refuge and the centre of a siege. Within the building's walls was the pirate radio station 3DR, and its mission was to disseminate anti-war content. This makeshift compound wouldn't be enough to deter 150 officers from storming the building. 3DR's choice to commit radio piracy was no whim decision. In a radio landscape backed by commercial interests and a pro-conscript government, an incentive was made to carve a third space for underrepresented voices. 3DR's broadcast would spawn a larger movement, demanding an independent radio sector. Subsequent pirate stations sprouted across the country, like 3PR and FU2 Radio. Many affiliates of these stations would unite in 1974 to form the Community Radio Federation. Persistent lobbying to the government would result in the formation of community radio. Decades of rebellious actions have clearly pushed the diversity of modern Australian radio, but his options remain inadequate to some. The modern radio pirate, like Justin, believes that the risk is better than the legal process. To legally broadcast, amateur operators must apply and compete for an LPON license at the cost of $2,000 plus. An approved candidate is allocated 1 watt when transmitting from a residential area, and 10 watts for non-residential broadcasts. The high costs, limited coverage, and low chances for approval have been the main factors for aspiring operators to commit piracy.
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10: 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I'm Gabriella Acaria. That first story was written and produced by Lindsay Vassallo. Maybe you're not being radical on the radio. Maybe you're the kind of rule breaker, like me, that likes to test the boundaries just to see how far you can take things. In this second story, Lachlan lets his little anarchist flag fly, or rather, his kite fly, at a kite flying festival.
5: I've got three kites with me, one big one that I'm just holding in my hand. That's almost like a decoy. I'm expecting them to take that one off me. Then I have a smaller one that I put inside of a bag. If they're checking bags, they'll probably see it. And then I have a third teeny tiny one, handmade out of a napkin and some dental floss that I'm going to hide under my shirt. Making my approach now, I could pretty easily just jump the fence. But it's not in the spirit of the challenge. I want to see if they take the kite off me. It's also a ticketed event. Like, you had to register to get here. It was free, but you still had to register. And maybe quite sneakily, I've got three tickets. There's only one of me, but two extra for the big kites. So if they ask questions, on some level, they are allowed to be here. Walking through the gates now, it actually doesn't look like they're checking tickets. Wait. Am I about to just walk through? What? This feels too easy. How have I gotten in? No one's checking tickets. And there are kites everywhere. Have people brought their own kites? Okay, well, I'm inside. I'm in the kite festival and I'm holding my kite. I didn't even hide it. Has everyone just brought their own kite? Excuse me. Did you bring your own kite? Did you get
11: that?
5: No,
11: you can get it from here.
5: Are they free?
11: No.
5: Oh, how much was it?
11: 25 for three kites like this and a thread and a roll of thread like that.
5: I was kind of expecting there to be like security patrolling around taking personal kites off people. I feel like kind of an idiot. I spent so much time sitting in the car before I came in building my own kite, secret kite to get in. No one's even checked my ticket.
12: anyone could have walked in here with any kind of kite. I should have been more ambitious. I mean, I've got three kites. It's pretty ambitious already. I gotta find someone to talk to. Did you bring this kite that you've got from home?
13: No, I brought it here.
12: Did you see on the poster it said no outside kites are allowed? You can't bring a kite yourself?
13: Oh, I didn't really notice. No. I don't really own a kite, so okay, yeah.
12: That's fine.
13: Yeah.
12: So you just brought one from here?
13: Yeah.
12: So where did you get the kite from?
14: From the station over there.
12: So you bought it here?
14: Yeah.
12: Okay. You didn't? Were you planning on bringing your own kite today? Or?
14: No.
12: Is this a kite that you've brought from home?
15: This one actually I bought it from here, from the shop. But I got my own kite, which is coming all the way from Afghanistan, Kabul.
12: Oh, wow.
15: But this thread is not strong enough to hold it.
12: Okay. Yeah. So is that the only reason you didn't bring that kite inside?
15: I actually got it here and I tried to fly it as well, but as soon as I fly it, because of the wind, it's too heavy, so it's just cut off.
12: Because I, like, this kite I brought myself, but there was a rule on the website that said you can't bring your own kites. You have to get them here.
15: That's right, but no one is asking you so you can bring your own kites or not.
12: I thought I was going to get it taken off me as I was walking in. I was testing to see if they're enforcing it.
15: Yeah, when I bought my kite, and the guy, he said, yes, last year he come here, and the rule was, you know, to not bring your kite, but he said you can take it, no one asking, you know, so I got my own kite there.
12: So it seems like there is a rule that you can't bring your own kite. No one cares about it, but also not many people own kites. So the vast majority of people here are obeying the rule. But if they chose not to, like me, I doubt much would happen.
10: From FBI Radio, you're listening to All the Best. I'm Gabriella Acaria. That second story was written and produced by Lachlan Acourt as part of a show called Sydney Tonight on 2SER. So I probably do the most blasphemous thing known to man, or specifically literature lovers, and that is dog-earing library books. So yeah, I guess you could say I'm a little bit of a rule breaker. But if you think that's bad, wait until you hear all of the strange things that people use as bookmarks.
16: Thank you. Do you know what sparks joy for me? A big pile of books by my bed. I don't even have to read them. Just knowing that they're there, with their promise of other worlds, other lives, and multiple realities is enough. I feel calmer and happier, knowing my ability to escape and live other lives is close at hand. And I know I'm not alone. So many of us have piles and piles of books. By the bed, by the bath, in the toilet, in stacks, in our living rooms, on bookcases. Our books are with us wherever we are. And that means we use whatever's at hand, wherever we are, as a bookmark. It's no surprise then that librarians end up discovering some very strange things inside returned library books. When I heard about a collection of unusual bookmarks gathered by librarians in regional Victoria, I knew it was a story I wanted to include in my podcast, Meet Me at the Library. That's where I met a librarian named Jess, who, together with her colleagues, has been collecting these forgotten bookmarks for more than a decade. Every couple of years, they put them on display at Castlemaine Library in one of the most unusual exhibitions you'll ever see. Here's Jess explaining how it all began and some of the things that they've discovered inside returned library books.
17: This was started in 2011 and it's an exhibition that we call Ex Libris Detritus, Things That Fall Out of Books. So it was started by the then librarian Robin Anea, who is a Castlemaine local legend, I would say, and she was working at the library, and she just started collecting all the things that fell out of library books. And you wouldn't believe the kinds of things that fall out. So she just squirreled them away and popped them in a box, and for the 2011 Castlemaine State Festival, she decided to pin them all up on a board and have an exhibition. And people were really amazed. They were blown away. And I think part of it was the weird and wacky things that were up on that exhibition. But I reckon part of it was because it was a bit of a secret glimpse into the life of the library. You know, like people just don't kind of think about things coming back in library books that might be a little bit illicit or a little bit, wacky in their nature.
16: So what are the things that fall out of books?
17: Wow. Yeah. I think my favourite ones are the shopping lists. There's a whole bunch of shopping lists here. I love how most of these shopping lists include wine in really big letters. Some of them have little, the start of a song written on them as well. Some of them are sort of like a wandering poem of tissues and socks and caramel icing. Some of them, I found this one before and it was, I thought, I wonder what they were going to make, because the shopping list says coffee, marshmallows, almonds and 20 kilos of carrots. So, you know, who knows what was going on that day? So I love those. There's a list and, you know, then there's the slightly possibly more illicit things like the perfectly pressed dope leaf that we found. You can see here, this one has been my personal favourite. It's a positive pregnancy test. And that was used as a bookmark. And that person might now be 10 years old.
16: Another popular item that people tend to use as bookmarks are photographs.
17: Do you want to describe what's going on in this photo, Anne-Marie, or should I?
16: So there's a man in a hot tub in a beautiful tropical location surrounded by lots of leaves and foliage, and he's nude, but his private little region has been covered up with a black love heart.
17: That someone has glued very carefully in place. Photos are quite precious, I think. So if we do see a photo and we know the family or the people in it, then we always try and reunite them back. But there's some great photos of, you know, little kids. There's some photos that kind of date back to the 70s and 80s, you know, and you can tell by the decor and the clothes that they're wearing and stuff. Fantastic.
16: Do you ever get people coming up to you when the items are on exhibition and claiming things?
17: Oh, yeah. So quite a few things have been claimed. Actually, Robin, when she started the exhibition, had a comments book, and she said, if any of these things are yours, just write your name in the back and we'll make sure we get it back to you. So there's a few things there. I think sometimes a few people are a bit embarrassed to claim what's up there. There was one year where there was a pair of underpants that was used as a clean underpants, I must say, used as a bookmark. And, yeah, the family said, they actually belong to our daughter. Can we have them back? So they've gone back, yeah. There's lots of, like, little receipts. There's love letters, but there's also things like a packet of the elastics that you put on your braces. That's a bit gross. I want to keep that sealed up, actually. There's little books that kids have, you know, little stories that they've written. This one's called Dressed Up Cats. There's notes. I found some beautiful notes. One of them, I might just read aloud. This is a note between two little sisters. It says, "Dear Eloise, I love you lots. Sorry for making you bleed and punching and kicking you." Lots of love from Heidi. So that's interesting. This one is a personal favourite, and I don't know why I like it so much. I think it's the exclamation points in the note, but it says, "Trent, we'll be home for tea. Please shut the gate if you're going out. Love, Mum." And then Trent has written next to it, "I won't be home for tea." And then a few kisses. I don't know. I love that one.
16: Jess, let me have a look around that special box that contains all of the accumulated objects found in library items. And would you believe it? There was something that I recognised in there.
17: Oh, really? You've seen it up on the exhibition?
16: I haven't seen it on exhibition yet, but I have seen it in the box.
17: It's yours! I love that note. I saw that just before. Yes. Fantastic.
16: It's a note that my husband wrote to one of our neighbours.
17: He was obviously a bit upset this morning, Harry. It says, "Your dog has been barking from 5 a.m. constantly. It is extremely loud and annoying. This happens often. It's now 6:30 a.m. Your dog is still barking." This is, I must confess, this one's gone up on nearly every exhibition because we love it.
16: And just to close the loop on that story, it's possible that the note worked because my husband hasn't been woken up by our neighbour's dog in a really, really long time. As Jess was describing all of the things that people use to mark their place in a book, I kept thinking about how books, and library books in particular, are woven throughout our lives. They're there from childhood through to old age. And we often think of libraries as places where we go to find things, to find books, information or ideas. But we don't often think about the things that we leave behind. Every day, people walk through the doors of public libraries carrying their lives with them. And sometimes they leave a piece of themselves behind. A photograph, a ticket, a shopping list. Or occasionally, a pair of underpants or a pregnancy test. Proof that a real life was here, somewhere between the pages. Thank you.
10: 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Kwame Slusher is our production manager. Katarina Fraga-Matos is our community and events coordinator. 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
18: But I have a question for you, Gabriella. 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
10: 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I'm Gabriella Acaria. 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
1: Taking a look at the issues shaping the health and well-being of our diverse communities, this is Well, Well, Well, brought to you by the team from Thorn Harbour Health on Joy and the Community Radio Network.
2: Here on Well, Well, Well, we delve into the issues impacting and surrounding the health and well-being of our gender, sex, and sexually diverse communities. I'm your host, Rachel Cook, and this week we are speaking with Jacob Boehm. Jacob is the fairly new, newly appointed Aboriginal and Torres Strait Islander HIV peer worker who is heading up the Mob Plus program at the Positive Living Centre in Prahran. Now, while that is a pretty big role in itself, which we will dive into a little bit later, Jacob also has another life which is pretty impressive too. He is an award-winning theatre maker, choreographer and cultural leader from the Noongar and Kaurna nations of South Australia. His work often blends theatre, dance, ceremony and storytelling, and he's also the founder of the brilliant Yirrumboy Festival. Jacob, it is quite the CV.
3: Thank you, Rachel.
2: So before we get into your work with Mob Plus, I also just wanted to have a little chat about, you know, about your career in the arts and how it all began. Mm. So am I right in saying that you started with studying dance at NASDA Dance College, which is Australia's premier First Nations performing arts institution? Is that right? And was dance your first love?
3: I suppose it was my first love. It's what I studied formally. I started out in theatre when I was about 14. I was one of those troubled kids in school, and the teachers were going to send me to juvenile detention. There was a threat of me going into juvie because I was such a troubled little kid. And there was a social worker that said that was seeing me and said, "No, the child's not troubled, he's just bored." And so they sent me off to an after-school theatre company at Footscray Community Arts Centre at the time, run by Donna Jackson, who most people know who Donna Jackson is. Mm. She picked out of the Women's Circus.
2: Yes.
3: So I ended up under her. Directorship

0: I said, "Oh, God, oh, Lord." And she said, "Have you ever heard of NASDAQ?" And I hadn't. And by the end of that meeting, we'd filled out an application form, and off I went to study dance. I was 20, 21 at the time.
1: That's amazing. That's one of those sliding door moments of, you just happen to have the right person around you who said, "No, he's not troubled. He's bored."
0: Yeah, exactly. It was definitely, it changed the course of that little kid's life from having temper tantrums and throwing chairs at teachers, to going to school, getting good grades, and just hanging out to get to theatre workshops at the end of the day, because that was the payoff. If I played nice, I could go to theatre.
1: Yeah, amazing stuff. And like, I guess, it really sort of, which we'll touch on a bit later too, just that healing power of the arts.
0: But then dance had always been niggling at me. But I grew up in the western suburbs of Melbourne, right? Even though Dad's family, our family is from SA, we were all born and raised here in Melbourne. So I grew up in the western suburbs of Melbourne. And at the time, back in the 70s and 80s, to be a young fella who was interested in dance, that was a really gay thing to do, and really brave if you were to go ahead and do it. So as a teenager, I didn't really feel safe enough to go and join a dance class, especially growing up in the western suburbs, because I saw what happened to guys who were different. So it was only until my adult life did I find the courage to actually pursue that dream. And that's when I went to NASDAQ, and that was amazing, because not only did I, learn everything from the Western canon of dance, from ballet, we did Tchaikovsky, we did Royal Academy, so English and Russian ballet, to contemporary styles from Martha Graham and Lester Horton, to tap, and then our foundation of our dance training was in traditional dance. So we had elders from all over the country who used to come and do residency with us, elders and songmen and songwomen that used to teach us ceremony from all around the country.
1: You've just sort of answered my next question, which is basically what was the experience like of going somewhere like NASDAQ? And what was an extraordinary experience, all those different traditions of dance that you're talking about. For an Aboriginal man, what was that like to be able to have that access to your culture in that setting?
0: Well, that was the interesting thing, right? So as a mixed blood kid who grew up in the western suburbs in a fairly white suburb, there was us, there was the Greeks, and there was the Lebanese that moved in the 80s. Everything else was white, white, white. So that was amazing, especially because we come from a broken line of culture. So in South Australia, where Dad and my family came from, they were all rounded up and put on Point Pierce Mission. And so at the mission, probably what Dad, my grandmother, 4 generations ago, everyone was banned from speaking language. It's only been over the last 30 years that we've actually put Noongar language back together again, and people are starting to learn it. So for me to be able to have access to traditional song, cultural practices that have been maintained mainly from the northern parts of Australia, that was amazing in discovering and really cementing my identity and how I'd felt all along, where I knew I'd belonged. And it was through those songmen and songwomen, interestingly enough, that shaped my view of theatre, not just dance, but of theatre practice, because all of our dance and the singing, it was all theatre. We were telling stories. And that's where I landed, the foundations of my theatre practice began.
1: Which exactly.

0: I guess, you know, you're already talking about sort of this multidisciplinary background already, and that's what your work really does incorporate, doesn't it? You know,
1: Pretty much. So how does
0: that work for you? Like, you know, in terms of what do you tend to find you start with one form and go and the others come, or is there no sort of rhyme or reason to it?
1: No, there is rhyme and reason to it because it actually feels more like a traditional practice. Right, even though I'm using contemporary mediums, like, you know, I'll adopt projection into a theatre show or into a dance show. But I usually, you know, sometimes I'll use projection as a visual theatre element of ceremony. So I look at multidisciplinary practice much like ceremony. So you can't, or what in Naranga we would say, Gurubangaja, or Korabri, or Korabri, or Bungun in some other parts. But when we do Gurubangaja, you have to have your story, and your story relates to the land that you're dancing about. It will have a Māori or a totem associated with that. There will be a song that is sung, or songs, and a cycle that is sung. So those stories then also have music, they have dance, and then they also have visual art because the rest of the story is painted on your body. And so I just use that as how I approach theatre. But it's all using all different technology and contemporary mediums.
0: You've created so many works, but the one I want to talk about is your acclaimed solo work, Blood on the Dance Floor. Now, this was a deeply personal work. Can you tell us what it was about?
1: Yeah, so Blood on the Dance Floor is, well, I suppose you could describe it as autobiographical fiction, really. It's about a man who is falling in love and he's at that point of disclosure, whether or not to tell the new love whether he's HIV positive or not, which a lot of people living with HIV all have to face at some point or another. And my reason for doing that, I was turning 40. I thought, okay, I've got one more dance in me before I have to retire my old knees. And so it was almost like a birthday present to myself to go, okay, one more lap on the stage to do a dance theatre piece. But it was also about looking at a HIV story on stage from a First Nations perspective, from an Aboriginal perspective, which there aren't many. I don't think there's many other than mine, really, that also spoke about love, that wasn't one of those AIDS plays where everyone dies, because I live with HIV. My experience, I don't get to see my experience on television or film. Because on television and film, everyone's got Kaposi's sarcoma and they're dead by the end of it. Mm. And I wanted to see my story on stage and the story of my friends, where we're living with HIV and we're facing things like falling in love, wanting to be loved. And that's what Blood on the Dance Floor was about.
0: So that is just so beautiful. I was thinking, is there ever, I know that you're probably saying now that the knees couldn't take it anymore, but it would be so wonderful to see, you know, another restaging of this production.
1: Well, funny you should say that, but the current artistic team at Yurrumboy has been talking to me this year going, yes, we know you're 52, but could you please, please, please do Blood on the Dance Floor for us? So there are conversations happening.
0: Wow. You heard it here first.
1: Hey. Oh.
0: What was it like actually, you know, sharing such intimate parts of your life on stage?
1: You know what? I actually, while we were making it, I didn't think about it at all. I felt like I took it as a responsibility from the time I started writing it up until the opening night. It was all about the responsibility of making sure that HIV Blackfella stories were put on stage with grace and with artistic excellence. So I felt more, the whole process was about a responsibility to tell a really good bloody story, one of our stories. And it wasn't until opening night when I fell into bed later that night with my husband, and I looked at him and went, oh crap, I just came out, didn't I? Like,
0: yeah, well.
1: I mean, most people around me knew that I was HIV positive, but I was never that public about it. So it wasn't until I'd done the opening night that I went, oh, okay, I've just publicly outed myself. And that took, I almost went into a tailspin. But actually, it was a privilege because in Blood on the Dance Floor, I get to acknowledge some of the friends that didn't make it, that didn't get to tell their own story. So, yeah, it became a privilege to share those details, really.
0: Here on Well Well Well, we're speaking with Jacob Boehm, who is the Aboriginal and Torres Strait Islander HIV peer worker who is heading up the Mob Plus program at the Positive Living Centre. We're talking with Jacob about Mob Plus, but also about his career in the arts. Stay with us. We have more coming up in just a moment.
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0: Here on Well Well Well, we're continuing the conversation with Jacob Boehm about his career in the arts and our program Mob Plus. This brings us to the program that you lead, Mob Plus. Mm. Can you just take us through exactly what Mob Plus is?
1: So Mob Plus is a network of blackfellas living in Victoria who have been living with HIV or are newly diagnosed, who are looking for social, cultural, informational, educational and family support. It's an opportunity for First Nations mob living with HIV to have a network that is supportive and that is a group that can kind of be a like family. Not all of us have the similar experience, but a lot of us in Aboriginal communities, not all, but yeah, there's a decent lot of us don't have a good run with family or with community when we come out as HIV positive. There's still a lot of education to do in our communities in terms of stigma, discrimination and empathy. So Mob Plus is a space for us to get together really and support each other.
0: Apart from that, and obviously, you know, you're talking about, you know, why this is an important space for Aboriginal and Torres Strait Islander people with HIV to come together. What are some of the things that you do?
1: So, for instance, we do cultural activities. Like last year, for NAIDOC Week last year, we made a collective a possum skin cloak that we collectively made with the community around the Positive Living Centre at Thorn Harbour Health. We have put on other NAIDOC events. We now have got partnerships happening with the AFL. So we're, you know, doing social events like going to the footy. We've got partnerships happening with different arts and cultural organisations like the Australian Centre for Contemporary Art, the Obituary Theatre, who are providing tickets for us to get together and have cultural experiences together. And then also doing things like planning more cultural events, like taking, we've got a walking group starting in spring. We're looking at doing foraging for native food around the suburbs, and also looking at native cooking with, you know, Indigenous ingredients and all kinds of stuff like that.
0: Yeah, it sounds so brilliant. I would want to ask you, you know, as a peer worker, you know, what does peer support mean in practice? You know, how is it different from other forms of support?
1: Well, I suppose in terms of peer support, the one thing that is completely different is that you have someone who has lived experience of what, you know, for want of a better term, the client is experiencing themselves. So there is automatically a language, an empathy, and an understanding. So you can kind of get on to talking about the things that need to be talked about. Of course, you know, you need to set boundaries, and there is a level of professionality that you have to establish. But the difference being that as a peer worker, you already have a shared language because you know what they're talking about.
0: And I guess, and the other thing as a peer worker, I mean, you know, that you are also learning as well. What have you learned from the people who come to Mob Plus and share their stories and experiences?
1: Well, what I've learned is that really already is that not any two of us have the same experience. We're vastly different, and that is, you know, we have vastly different experiences of living with HIV, of being Aboriginal or Torres Strait, because, you know, that's basically where we come from, our skin, our totems, everything. It pretty much determines that. But there are so many different experiences of being Aboriginal or Torres Strait Islander and living with HIV in this country, whether you are heterosexual, you know, lesbian, gay, trans, bi. Like, there are so many different stories that not one of us really has the same experience. And there's that in itself, the multiplicity of experiences makes it such a rich kind of network, so that you're constantly learning about someone else's life, the way somebody else has lived or faced, you know, hardship or troubles. Like, we had one of our luncheons and meetings today, and, you know, a couple of issues came up, and it was great just hearing, you know, because, you know, we have straight women, we have straight men, we have gay men, we have trans people in that group, that all of us had a very different take on the same problem. It was that in itself is amazing.
0: What are your hopes for the future of Mob Plus and for Aboriginal and Torres Strait Islander people living with HIV across Australia?
1: My hope for Mob Plus is that it grows to be what I know it is, a really useful, strong and sacred space for our brother, boys, sister, girls, all our Aboriginal and Torres Strait Islander family to come to be able to see themselves as worthy and whole human beings that aren't broken just because of a virus, that this group is acknowledged among the wider HIV sector as necessary, that we can provide our lived experience and expertise to policy, to health, to the practice of treating Aboriginal and Torres Strait Islanders in the health system, that there's a lot of knowledge that can be utilised. So that's my hope for it, that the knowledge bank that we already have and that is growing in Mob Plus can be acknowledged in the broader sector to help and assist and end HIV by what? We're still aiming for 2030?
0: Yeah.
1: Yeah.
0: That's the number.
1: There we go.
0: So, Jacob, just finally, if people want to know more about Mob Plus, where can they go?
1: Well, you can find all about Mob Plus on the Thorn Harbour Health website. You'll have links to there or Positive Living Centre, and you can contact me directly if you'd like on jacob.bowen@thornharbourhealth.org.
0: We will have all of those details up on the podcast page for everyone to go to if they want to get in touch with you, Jacob, and to find out more about Mob Plus. Thank you so much for joining us today. What an inspiration that you are in all of the work that you do, and thank you, basically, for the. And I'm so looking forward to the next production of Blood on the Dance Floor.
1: Thank you for having me on.
0: That's all we have time for on this episode of Well, Well, Well. 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
2: Lock in, buckle up. It is a big week for new music. This week, we've actually got the fabulous ads running us through the Madonna album. Mm. We've got some brand new music from Australian artists like Oliver Cronin, from Chloe the Brand, from Madonnet, from Larissa Lambert, and a very unexpected collab, Snow Patrol and Kylie Minogue.
3: Oh, okay. Yeah. It's happening. First, though, your headliner.
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3: Listen to me. This August, Erin LeCount is coming to Australia. Mm. First shows in Australia, already pre-sold out. You're not going to get anywhere near it. And even if you have tickets, you're going to be battling me for front row. And if you think I'm letting you anywhere near front row, you can think again. Erin LeCount is absolutely what's next. She's on our rising artist list this year. She has an EP out called Pareidolia, which is phenomenal. And it's now got an extra song at the front of it.
1: Headliner.
3: From Erin LeCount, this is The Cinema. It's your headliner this week on The Sound of Now.

0: Lauren LeCount, your headliner this week on The Sound of Now with The Cinema. It is a song that has a real theme of comparing yourself to other people and to feeling like maybe you don't measure up because, as she said, you know, she can't make these movies she sees at the cinema, or she can't make these songs that she hears on the radio. She hears all these songs she wishes she'd written. But there are so many people as well looking at what she's doing and going, God, I wish I was doing something like that. Do you know what I mean?
1: Yeah, she's kind of the blueprint for them without even knowing it.
0: Yeah, I'm so impressed with her, and I cannot wait to see her on her Australian tour. And I'll say it again because I've said it on the show before. Erin, when you're in Melbourne, if you've got like an hour or so to spare, roll by the Joy Studios. We'll do an interview, yeah?
1: Absolutely. Come on by.
0: Hey, welcome to the show, I guess is what I'm trying to say. This is The Sound of Now. My name is Triana Butler.
1: I'm Alana Rosso. This is the show you need to know if you need to know about the songs that are new that you need to know about, you know?
0: You nailed that.
1: I did. Absolutely nailed
0: really
1: it.
0: Really strong.
1: Brand new one, going straight from Erin LeCount over to George Ellis, the pop princess of Adelaide. Now, George Ellis, I definitely remember following at the very beginning, and when I say very beginning, around 2019 when she released Circles. Now, there's been a couple in between. SOS, you and I were just talking about in the production meeting, was a real solid song.
0: Well, I loved that song when it came out in May last year and we featured it on the show.
1: Yeah, yeah, but I don't think it got a whole lot of spin since after...
0: It's getting him now. It was in Off Campus.
1: That's right. It was in Off Campus, which everyone's been talking about over the last at least 3 months. So, again, having a bit of a moment. Now, this brand new song came up this week when we were preparing for the show. It's called Another Stupid Question. Now, Triana and I are still trying to figure out if the other song that George Ellis has, a stupid question, is related to Another Stupid Question. So, fans of George Ellis and or George Ellis yourself, please reach out and let us know. But this is honestly, this one was all across my radar. I listened to it about 3 times in a row. Just really, just such a great song. I could listen to it forever. So this is brand new. George Ellis, you're on The Sound of Now.
2: Do you

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1: All right, well, we are coming to you from Joy 94.9 and going out across the country on the Community Radio Network. 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And hello, Kirsten from Pakenham. 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If you'd like to join us, we're also on Instagram at thesoundof.now. And a big hello to Lewis, Benjamin, Salt is in there, Lydia, Reggie, Alistair, Maria, Lynn, Marie, Andrew, Zandri. A lot of people following along.
2: Hello.
1: Oh, Adam's given us a follow. Oh, that's interesting.
0: What's happening in music right now? This is the news.
2: That is interesting, Triana, because something happened this week that really caught a lot of us by storm, I would say. Confessions 2. Finally, we've been talking about Confessions 2 by Madonna for at least 3 months now, waiting for the very highly anticipated launch of this new album. And did you say Adam gave us a follow on IG?
1: Yeah, there's an Adam.
2: Yeah, I think I might know an Adam who is truly obsessed with Madonna. Like, I mean obsessed. So we work with one, Fabulous Ads, otherwise known as Adam, who every week on their show here at Joy 94.9 does a Madonna update. And this hasn't been something that Ads has been doing in the lead up to the launch of the album.
1: How long, Ads? By the way, welcome to the show.
2: Welcome, Ads.
3: And thank you so much for having me on The Sounder now.
1: How long have you been doing this Madonna update segment for?
3: At least a few months. So I think when I first heard about Confessions 2 coming out, I thought, do you know what? I'm going to do a bit of a lead up and a Madonna update and incorporate the new album among other fabulous updates.
1: So that's now happened and the album is officially out. And we thought we'd bring you in because if anyone in this building is a Madonna fan, it's you. And you, in fact, made it into the sneaky Melbourne launch premiere party, invite only kind of situation.
2: Tell us everything.
1: On Friday night. Tell us how it was.
3: Did, yes, it was wonderful. So the best thing I can tell you, rocking up to the event with my sister, who is a huge fan, probably even bigger than me, to be honest.
2: Really?
3: She was so excited to go. We rock up, we get there, and the minute we stepped into the room, we heard one of the new tracks playing, and we just looked at each other, oh my gosh, we love it. And it just sounded incredible in a live environment, but seeing other Madonna fans dancing to it. But you know when there's a really good song that's catchy and it's going to be a hit? Everybody in that room, right, knew the words to most of the songs throughout the evening, which means it's a hit. It's a hit.
2: Wow.
3: Yeah. So awesome. Madonna is back. The Queen of Pop firmly places her dance floor butt on the throne.
2: Ah!
3: Back again. Oh my gosh. I'm just so excited.
2: Excited too.
1: Can I share a message that Ads sent me the other night when we were talking about, hey, you're going to be on the show? Whatever. And I'm like, oh, are you going to this this launch party, this album listening party that was happening on the Thursday night in Melbourne?
2: Yeah.
1: And the reply I got was, no, I prefer to listen to the album with headphones on first so no interruptions and you can hear all the layers. That is the most fabulous Ads coded thing I've ever heard. How did you find your first listen without anyone there and you were just in the headphones? What did you think?
3: Okay, I'm going to be really honest. So I waited up until midnight because it dropped at midnight in AU ahead of the States and, you know, London, etc. I was listening to it and I fell asleep because I was really, really tired.
2: Oh, no.
3: So that's the first listen. Epic fail. Then I woke up at probably 6 a.m., listened to the whole album just over an hour it is, I think, and first impression was, my goodness, it is a more mature confessional album and it's just full of hits and it's in my wheelhouse because it's more house. It's got drum and bass beats. It's got a slash of erotica mixed with bedtime stories and it's really what I love. And just the quality of the production and the layers that you mentioned is what Stuart Price, who obviously produced and co-wrote a lot of the songs with Madonna, is phenomenal.
2: Brilliant. So one of the tracks, because I remember we were messaging around Thursday night as well and we were going, okay, what are going to be our favourite tracks? Because obviously some have already been released, so we already had some of those in the world. But some of the ones that were off the brand new album you and I were messaging about. Now, Dance Terrier. Have I said that right? I think it's Dance Terrier.
3: Oh, you're 100% correct. It's Dance Terrier. I was going, Dance Terrier, until I heard somebody else say...
2: That's where they serve the food, right?
3: No, that's what it's called. I just relied on my excitement, really. But yeah, that's awesome. And just it reminds me of Vogue. The spoken word is good. And also, this is a huge thing that I did not realise when I first listened, but apparently Kylie is in background vocals on that track.
1: No.
2: Really?
3: Yes. I haven't confirmed it, but that's the chatter. So I think it is, because it makes sense, because she was on the Graham Norton special.
2: Yes, the Graham Norton special, yes, where she teased it in Snow Patrol, before the Snow Patrol song that's just come out this week. So
1: this was Graham Norton and Kylie Minogue and Madonna all in a room, all at the same time.
3: And Kylie was the bartender.
2: Yes.
3: And apparently she had really bad grapefruit juice. So Madonna turned around and said, "This drink is terrible."
2: Right.
3: But didn't blame Kylie. So they sort of looked at each other, and Madonna said, "Oh, I'd like to be mysterious," which she actually does.
2: Yeah.
3: So Graham sort of pushed it. They looked at each other, and you could tell that there is something in the works. Now, I have a feeling, though, there's going to be a Confessions 2.5, because Madonna announced that there was an additional 8 tracks that they loved but didn't fit on the first record.
2: Mm.
3: So I think they're going to launch 2.5 with a Kylie and Madonna collaboration single.
2: Ooh.
1: I think, so the station that we're coming from is Joy 94.9. We're Australia's LGBTQIA+ broadcaster. We may need to have extra, like, emergency services on standby when that drops. The building may explode.
3: Oh, my gosh. Yes, I think people will melt down. Oh, my goodness.
1: All right, let's listen to Dance Terrier right now. Madonna, brand new Madonna. It's The Sound Now.

0: Madonna from Confessions 2, just out this week. How exciting. And to celebrate, we've got the fabulous ads. Triana and I are here with you.
1: Oh, I'm so excited to be here. And I'm just so happy. The music is amazing. And it's also connecting all as Madonna fans, but also even a wider audience. I'm just so thrilled.
0: Oh, I'm so happy you're thrilled. Makes me happy. I don't know, Triana. I just get happy when fans get super happy about the songs.
2: I mean, that's the heart of this show, really. It's if you love something, you especially love an artist or a piece of music, like being able to celebrate that, that is what this show is about. So tell us in the next like minute that we've got you, what the party was like, the exclusive Melbourne party that you got let into.
1: The party was fantastic. The people were dressed up in their favourite Madonna outfits. We had like an equestrian rider, horse looking guy dressed up. We had her from the Confessions era with the purple jacket, the red hair, and the music was great. The DJs were fun. And then we had a drag show. So we had a performer that obviously did some Madonna-esque performances to Hung Up. It was incredible. And the best thing was everybody just was connected on the dance floor, forgetting about their worries. And this is what it is all about, and how music connects people. And this is what Madonna's all about. It's always been about the music, the dance, and how we can connect and be present in the moment.
0: So we're about to play Bizarre, which is another track off of
1: Confessions 2,
0: another one of your favourites. Tell us about the collab with Martin Garrix. And this is written about someone in Madonna's life.
1: Oh my goodness. So the rumour is, and I think it's been confirmed, that it's about Sean Penn. And because he drove the car that's referenced in the actual
0: in
1: song.
0: In the song, yes.
1: The Shelby Cobra or Cobra, I think.
2: Yeah.
1: So that was his car. So it's my favourite track. The vocals are great. The build-up, the explosion are all epic. And that's courtesy of Martin Garrix.
2: He's brilliant, isn't
1: he? He's amazing.
3: Love is the strangest thing.
2: Madonna and Martin Garrix.
3: Just when you think you finally let go.
2: What's the song called?
3: It comes back to you.
1: Bizarre.
2: It's the sound of now.

0: Maren Morris celebrating the 10th anniversary of that breakout album, Hero, the one that had 80s Mercedes and My Church on it.
1: Oh,
0: that one, a
1: album.
0: New unreleased song from The Vault, if you like, Taylor Swift style. It's called We Can't Be Friends. It is The Sound of Now, Triana Butler and Alana Rosso with you.
1: Hello. For your consideration, a bit more Sienna Spyro. Now,
0: yes.
1: Triana, I'm going to call you out on this because I believe it was back in January or February, even December, actually, this year / last year, that you brought Sienna Spyro to the table and you were like, I can already sense the commercial stations are picking up Sienna Spyro.
0: Mm-hmm.
1: You know, if you love the sound of Lolly Young, you like your Adeles, this is the exact space you need to be in. You need to be in the space of Sienna Spyro. Brand new one this week.
0: The song of the time was Die on This Hill, which has gone on to be monumental.
1: Oh, it's getting plays all around still, even months after it was released. And it's a great song. Just such a powerhouse vocalist. So if you haven't heard of Sienna, get around her. But if you haven't heard her, well, let's just play her for you now. This is Great Expectations, Sienna Spyro. You're on The Sound of Now.

0: Eyes or Feet.
1: An artist I didn't think I was going to be announcing in 2026, but now...
2: I don't know. They're pretty consistent. No. They seem to always have something going on.
1: I know they're consistent. It's more just that sometimes they're consistent, but they don't have a song that hits my radar. So this is selfishly of me to say that, but I'll be honest. Like, again, big era for me for Pernell would have been like your Wild Strawberries era, right? That was when I was really... Strawberries! That was when I was experiencing Pernell. Brand new one from Pernell is Chemistry with... a collaborator that I didn't realise that when you said it out loud, it sounds like Masterpiece, because it's Masterpiece.
2: Because his actual name is Peace.
1: Yeah, and so. I literally in the production meeting was the first time I said it out loud. I looked at it, I saw it on Words last night, and I went, oh yeah, great. I'm writing Masterpiece. Yep, cool. And
2: then this morning, about to drop an album, by the way. It's called If I Don't Love You, Who Will?
1: Aww.
2: Off of the back of his previous album, How to Make a Masterpiece.
1: I don't know if that's going to be a contender for album name of the year, Masterpiece. I'm really sorry about that. That just makes me feel sad.
2: Alana, you are on the Sound of Now. Triana Butler with you. That is Alana over there.
1: Hi.
2: Now,

0: I do note he's not dropping a localized version called 12,070.08 kilometers, but that's okay. He has an EP coming out in a couple weeks called Lost on the Way to Paradise. And it is so exciting to see him just come into his own with this. From Oliver Cronin, this is Closure. You're on The Sounder now.
1: Last call. Leaving for good, I make peace with the shadows. Fragile. What if I stay but I heal but I plateau?

0: Oliver Cronin with Closure. Alana, do you not get a kind of Justin Bieber love yourself kind of energy off that?
1: It is wild that you say that because the first listen of this song, you know who I thought of? The Kid Laroi.
0: Oh.
1: Yeah. Wild.
0: It's the sound of now. Triana Butler and Alana Rosso with you. Make sure you got us on Instagram at thesoundof.now. On the way in the next 10 minutes, Larissa Lambert and new music from Snow Patrol and Kylie Minogue. And no, I'm not playing a Snow Patrol and a Kylie Minogue song next to each other. They're together on the same song, and that is on air in the next 15 minutes. Stand by. Right now, though, we've got new music from Chloe the Brand and Madonna. Now, Chloe the Brand, they're based out of Nam. The inspo here is kind of Clairo and Muna, and obviously, you know, both huge fans of those artists. Madonna, I wasn't as familiar with. She was adopted at 6 months old from Ethiopia. She is now based in Tasmania. Adopted into a family that just really loved music.
1: Yeah,
0: I mean,
1: right.
0: The dad owns a music store down in Tassie and was like, you know what I reckon you'd really like? Have a go at this guitar.
1: Uh-huh.
0: And so she got used to making music and it just kind of became part of her. Now she is just an incredible pop star and artist in her own right. So teaming up on this track called Madison, Chloe says they wrote this about a crush that made them feel like a teenager again, but it's someone who is in another state.
1: Oh, I see.
0: I know you've done long distance, so I know you know kind of how rough that can be, right?
1: Yeah, definitely. Definitely feeling like quite split up when all you want to do is be together. I completely get that feeling, which is probably now I'm realizing why this song also resonated with me when I first heard it.
0: There you go. They say that this person was too smart and driven to care about an ephemeral interstate romance.
1: Oh, no.
0: So ultimately, it ended in doom. But they got a song out of it. So, you know.
1: Still wins.
0: Who's the real winner here?
1: Still see wins on the board.
0: Chloe the Brand and Madonna. This is called Madison. It's the sound of now.

0: World class from Larissa Lambert. The song is called So Close. It is the sound of now. You're with Triana Butler and Alana Rosso. Make sure you got us on Instagram at thesoundof.now to keep up with all the new music right throughout the week. Right now, new music from perhaps an unexpected collaboration.
1: Unexpected.
0: You know Snow Patrol probably from their song Chasing Cars, which was an absolute runaway global smash. It was in Grey's Anatomy and then it was all over the world and then it was in your favourite playlist for a very, very long time. You may have also heard of an artist named Kylie Minogue. Kylie from Camberwell. I know here on Joy 94.9, Australia's LGBTQIA plus broadcaster, we haven't really heard of her and we don't play much of Kylie Minogue.
1: What is a Kylie? Is a question we ask often here at Joy 94.9.
0: Across the country, she is obviously an angel and a treasure and is adored. This is Snow Patrol and Kylie Minogue together on a song. And I don't know whether they've been in the same room together to produce this or if this has just been a long distance thing.
1: Still unconfirmed. A lot of the press photos did not have them together, so.
0: But their voices work incredibly well together. Gary Lightbody and Kylie sound stunning on this. So from Snow Patrol and Kylie Minogue, this is brand new. It's called These Alarms. It's the sound of now.

0: Snow Patrol and Kylie Minogue collaborating on These Alarms. Oh,
1: great
0: okay.
1: song.
0: That's powerful. I love that.
2: and a little different from Kylie. I know she's reached out and worked with other artists, obviously. Mm. Nick Cave on...
0: Oh, of course.
2: Like, yeah, it's going to be the ultimate example. But yeah, I love hearing that side of Kylie. Really cool. All right, you're on The Sounder now. My name is Triana Butler.
0: I'm Alana Rosso.
2: And that is the very end of the show for this week. Thank you so much for being here. It's been real. 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
0: You should want the podcast.
2: 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I'll see you over there. 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Huge thank you to Joy's content manager, Elliot Attard, production manager, Liz Bush, our tech manager, Michael Strauss, and Joy's music director, Michael Pohl. 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Our voiceover artist is Jeans. And a big special thank you to the hot and fun people at the CBAA for helping get this show to air each and every week. Alana?
0: Now, Triana, we're going to take the show out today with two artists that I have been listening to for a very long time. One of them just because they've always been in my orbit, and the other one because I had to learn French. So
2: those that are French immersion school is paying off.
0: Sure is paying off because I discovered Stromae. Now, Stromae, you may know from the song Allons en danse or Allons en danse. Oh. Allons en danse also was sampled in Kanye song.
2: What does Allons en danse mean?
0: It's like now we dance. Okay. Or like, okay, we dance. Yeah. So with this song that has now come out, Stromae has collaborated with Tovalu, which I'm so excited about.
2: Love that.
0: And also, just on fire in general, because something else we realised this week, now with Confessions 2 out, Stromae's on Confessions 2. So we are living in the era. we are just characters in Stromae's life at the moment. Brand new one from Tovalu and Stromae, Des Fleurs, you're on The Sound of Now. See you next week.
2: Bye.

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the Barnett Five and music by Duke Ellington. That's called Searchin'. And the Barnett Five is Dan Barnett, the leader, playing trombone, with Andrew Robertson, saxophone, Sam Rollings, guitar, Ashley Turner, bass, and Andrew Dickerson, drums. Comes from the album Little Green Men. Do not be afraid. Thanks for joining us on The Breeze, the program again coming from the studios of 4MBS Classic FM, MBS Lite Digital Radio and Silver Memories Nostalgia Radio in Brisbane. Right the way around Australia on the Community Radio Network, with music now from James Morrison and Marian Petrescu, the pianist from Romania, Louis Bonfa's Gentle Rain.

real favorite, Gentle Rain by Luiz Bonfá from Brazil. And that's one of the best, James Morrison along with Marian Petrescu, with Phil Stack playing double bass and Gordon Rittmeister in drums. Well, from one Morrison to another, Steve Morrison this time, the bass player leading his band with the vocals by Jeff Duff on this wonderful piece called Miles, referring to Miles Davis as the story will unfold. And we'll follow that with a track from Miles Davis. But this is Steve Morrison with Jeff Duff.

the Miles Davis Sextet, circa 1961, and Someday My Prince Will Come, Miles Davis trumpet with two tenor saxes, John Coltrane and Hank Mobley, with the rhythm section of Wynton Kelly piano, Paul Chambers bass, and Jimmy Cobb drums. A nice follow-on from Steve Morrison and Jeff Duff, with Mike Hammond doing the trumpet thing with Miles from So Quiet. You're listening to The Breeze on the Community Radio Network, and this is Milt Jackson with the Oscar Peterson Trio.

Reunion Blues, written by Milt Jackson. Milt Jackson vibraphone with the Oscar Peterson Trio, Oscar Peterson piano, Ray Brown bass and Louis Hayes drums. Recorded in Germany in 1971. A trio now of Paul Motion drums, Bill Frizzell guitar and Joe Lovano tenor sax. This is called Wednesday. Is it Wednesday where you are?

The Kaiser McGinnis Quintet from The Seed Habit, recorded in Sydney in 2008. Piece called GC for CP has some sort of code about it. I have no idea what it means. Maybe they do. Remco Kaiser from Holland playing tenor sax and Lucian McGinnis trombone. And the idea for the album The Seed Habit came about after the pair spent a couple of years playing in Holland. And supported by Matt McMahon, Fender Rhodes, Mike Mikoski, acoustic bass, and James Halpin, drums. The Seed Habit, the Kaiser McGinnis Quintet on The Breeze.

The Sun Don't Lie, apparently. Written by Marcus Miller, leading the group playing bass guitar. Nice sort of sound. Joe Sample was the piano player with Andy Norell steel drums. Andy Norell giving it a bit of a West Indian feel to it. Michael White drums and Paulino da Costa, the percussionist from Brazil. The Sun Don't Lie. And the time doesn't lie either, because we're out of it. Look forward to your company next time on The Breeze. Enjoy the week ahead and stay very safe. I'm John Deegan. Ciao for now.

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2: Grammy-nominated blues man Guy Davis will be with us to deliver an installment of the Blues Hall of Fame, an exploration of the lives of the pioneers and innovators enshrined in the Blues Hall of Fame here in Memphis, Tennessee. 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
1: That's all coming up right now on Bill Street Caravan.
2: Hey, Pat.
1: Hey, JB.
2: This week, we've got Memphian and longtime friend of the show, Jody Stevens, performing selections from Third, a coveted album among fans of his former band, Big Star.
1: Like Big Star's first two releases, Third has garnered much of its critical and commercial success over time since its original release in the 1970s. But unlike those first two albums, the aptly titled Third album almost didn't see the light of day at all.
2: Yeah, the sessions that will become Third were recorded at Arden Studios as 1974 rolled into 1975. And it's a complicated history, but I'm sure you might be able to imagine that at the time when Stax's financial despair resulted in an effective black hole in Memphis's music industry, the album's tapes changed hands before their eventual commercial release in 1978.
1: As the genre of power pop began to take shape in the 1980s and 90s, several bands with far more favorable impressions in the musical marketplace, such as R.E.M., Placebo, and the Bangles, the phenomenon has helped Big Star and this particular record remain relevant in today's musical landscape.
2: That's why Big Star drummer Jody Stevens has been able to rally talents like R.E.M.'s Mike Mills, the DB's Chris Stamey, Mitch Easter, Django Haskins, and more to perform the album along with them. The All-Star group was able to make their review of the album a reality once again here in Memphis with a superb string accompaniment by the Memphis Symphony Orchestra.
1: While Stevens is obviously thrilled at the prospect of interpreting his music for new fans and Big Star devotees alike, the initial idea for the stage show originated with Stamey, who collaborated frequently with Big Star frontman Alex Chilton after the group dissolved.
2: As Stamey was charting down a path of memorializing unsung works of his musical heroes, he landed on Big Star's Third and started putting a plan in action for bringing the album to life once again on stage.
1: It took some doing, but he was eventually able to get Jody and Arden Studios' John Fry on board. With Carl Marsh's help, they were able to use the record's master recordings to arrange charts for the album's tunes so that revolving door of music veterans that exist today can play along with the album.
2: The whole thing finally came along in 2010. And if those charts serve their purpose, we might be in store for quite a long future of Big Star-inspired live performances, as interested musicians continue to honor the album in their own way.
1: The show has traveled to cities all over the U.S. in the last decade, but you might imagine that the experience is given an extra layer of meaning when performed in front of a hometown crowd just miles away from the studio where the album was recorded.
2: Let's take a listen. Here's Big Star's Third and more, live on Bill Street Caravan.

0: That was Big Star's Third, live on Bill Street Caravan.
1: We'll be back with more music from the tribute to the iconic album in just a bit.
0: Up next, Grammy-nominated bluesman Guy Davis takes us through the life histories of the pioneers and innovators enshrined in the Blues Hall of Fame. This segment is brought to you by the Blues Foundation, and it's also available as a standalone podcast through iTunes.
2: Alberta Hunter sat across the hospital room from my bed. She looked old, slender, and positively vital. She wore her hair straightened and tied up in a braided crown. Gold hoop earrings matched her thin gold bracelets that jingled as she pointed a long red fingernail at me. "I've never had no blues about no man in my life, honey," Alberta said. She sat relaxed, her legs crossed, her eyes twinkling. "And I've seen them all," she chuckled. Indeed, as I'd find out. In Memphis, W.C. Handy marched past her house on Beale Street. In Chicago, she sang in a gangster cabaret with King Oliver and Louis Armstrong backing her up. In New York, she sang on records with Fats Waller behind her. In London, she shared the stage every night for a year with Paul Robeson. Alberta even performed during Britain's celebration for the coronation of King George VI. And then she walked away from it. Exited stage right, left no forwarding address. For the next 17 years, she worked as a nurse in this hospital and scarcely spoke of her previous life. That's what she was doing in my room, on her night off, no less. I'd gotten rushed to the hospital a few days back with a burst appendix. I woke up from surgery and saw this little old lady in neatly starched whites beside the bed. And when she hummed a tune, she swung like a whole band. I told her how I dig the blues. She chuckled. Alberta took special care of her patients. She kept everyone on clean, dry sheets in clean, fresh clothes. She snuck us extra food and Coca-Colas. One night, I raged with fever, and she smuggled in an old remedy. She crushed up jimson weed and peach tree leaves, mixed them with vinegar in a sink. She soaked a handkerchief in it and laid that across my eyes. It smelled like socks, but Alberta's cool touch and attention settled me down. "My grandmother cured my headache with this," Alberta said. "She bathed me in a zinc wash tub and traced the three moles on my foot. She told my mama, 'This one's a wanderer.'" That was the first I'd heard of Alberta's life. She had me hooked.
3: Hey, come on up some night, my castle's rocking. You can bust your...
2: No modern medicine or ancient superstition made me feel better than listening to her. I soon figured out I had a legend on my ward. One sunny afternoon in Chicago, young Alberta went for a drive with a piano player named Lovey Austin. Lovey was a take-charge kind of person. She had escaped from Tennessee and totally remade herself in Chicago, renamed herself and everything. Now she led her own band. Lovey had men working for her. Lovey had the interior of her car upholstered in leopard skin to match her riding clothes. Alberta never learned to drive, and Lovey drove like she hadn't been taught. Lovey clasped a cigarette between her teeth, sat back cool and calm, and flew. Alberta got nervous and started singing, making up words to put her mind somewhere else. "Gee, but it's hard to love someone when that someone don't love you. I'm so disgusted, heartbroken too. I got the downhearted blues." Lovey said, "Oh, that's wonderful, honey." So Alberta tossed out another rhyme. "Got the world in a jug, stopper in my hand. And if you want me, you must come under my command." Now that line had to be written by a woman who never got the blues from a man. Downhearted Blues officially was Alberta and Lovey's, but it became a classic thanks to another lady from Tennessee. The song practically made Bessie Smith. Back in the hospital room, Alberta said, "I laugh when I read these little books about the blues. I don't recall seeing them blind boys with the guitars up on stage with me in Oslo or Stockholm." She began to trail off her heightened effect. "Copenhagen, London, the Palladium, Paris, Cairo." Maybe I'm just getting old. I was back in the 20s and 30s, baby. I didn't see them white boys with me on Broadway. That's why I sang the blues. I never heard of any of them until these little white boys started writing the history of the blues. I asked her if she deserved a bigger part. I've been under too much scrutiny in my life, baby. It ain't worth it. My privacy means everything. As my days in the hospital wore on and our conversation deepened, I figured out why she had never had the blues about a man. Her first true love was named Lottie. They met in Chicago at one of those all-night cabarets with Louis Armstrong and King Oliver blowing. Lottie invited Alberta to visit her in New York and jotted down the address. Alberta soon showed up at Lottie's home. The place was a mansion, probably the biggest in Harlem. Alberta marched up to ring the bell. The front door opened, and there stood Lottie's uncle, Bert Williams, only the most famous black entertainer in the world. "Lottie here?" Alberta asked. Mr. Williams walked away without speaking, but left the door open a crack. It all happened fast, like real true love. Alberta and Lottie bought an apartment together on 148th Street up Sugar Hill. To make it official, the last thing Alberta needed to do was tell her mama. Mama, Miss Laura, had no real problems with people living differently. Miss Laura used to work in Memphis on Gayoso Street washing clothes in a bawdy house. She said everything she knew about manners and social nicety came from those sporting women. Miss Laura didn't judge. Until she got to Sugar Hill. Miss Laura barely took one step into her daughter's apartment. She had traveled by train from Chicago, but saw Lottie and turned right back around. "I don't like New York," she told Alberta. But Miss Laura soon came back for good. Her husband died, leaving her without a provider. "She needed me, and I made enough money to take care of her," Alberta said. "Looking after Mama meant I had no choice but to live my life on the go. We already faced discrimination from being black, then our family's disapproval. I couldn't portray my true self on stage. There was no escape. The secret kept me on the run.
3: I got a mind to ramble, ooh, but I don't know where to go."
2: No man ever gave Alberta the blues, but still, she had them. She and Lottie obtained passports and set sail across the Atlantic. Their old friend, Bricktop, from the early nights in Chicago, set up a club in Paris. Brick came from West Virginia and could be as crude and dirty as an old coal miner, Alberta told me. Brick would call from the street into my window, "What you witches doing up there?" Except she didn't say witches. Not only did French people worship blacks, but our private life was nothing to hide. In Paris, we took on the flavor of Paris. We felt at ease in cafe society as well as in the joints where the waitresses picked up their tips without using their hands. Alberta corresponded with all the black papers to describe the race situation throughout the world for folks back home. She leaked back word of a romance, an engagement to a baron. I asked her about him. "A total fabrication, honey. We needed a divorce in the background to keep people from talking. Being engaged to a fairy tale prince did the same thing without hurting anyone. Just a little slickology." The only problem she and Lottie faced was that no one on the continent knew how to do black hair. That was the only problem until Hitler came. The U.S. government required its citizens on temporary work visas to return to America. Bricktop barely got out before France fell to the Nazis. Their friend Josephine Baker stayed and joined the underground resistance. Alberta did the next best thing. She signed on with the USO. She spent much of the next decade until the end of the Korean War flying from battle zone to battle zone, strapped to a parachute in a bumpy, noisy troop transport. She gave the boys her all, or her almost, anyway. Some nights, she stepped on stage in freezing temperatures, soldiers holding their flashlights to illuminate her. She wore her tightest, most shimmering gown, no overcoat and nothing underneath. Everyone sacrificed in the war, she laughed. Those boys might get killed the next day.
3: Baby, she
2: goes. Not long after she returned to New York for good, Miss Laura passed away. When she died, I could finally live how I always wanted, settle down to regular life with my loved ones. Alberta's generosity and trust lifted my spirit, even as the pain and swelling in my abdomen got worse, and my temperature jumped and dropped. She never once asked me to keep quiet. Didn't she know I could turn the spotlight back on her? Tell the world she was a star? Share her true story? Finally, I had to ask, are you worried I'm going to get out of here and tell your secret? She looked at me with pity. I said, I mean, that's your deathbed confession. She said, yeah, honey, but this ain't my deathbed.
3: Look what the sun has done.
0: 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For more information on the Blues Foundation, go to blues.org.

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1: 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The soundtrack of America was made in Tennessee.
2: We're back, and if you're just tuning in, we're listening to a live performance of Big Star's Third.
0: The album sessions were wrapped up in 1975, but it took 3 years to find a release on PVC Records in 1978.
2: And of course, we don't mean any harm at all when we say that the album's release was met with a bit less fanfare than it is today.
0: I mean, it's all right if we're stating historical fact here. We don't have to mince words. The album had a hard time finding a label home, but it was picked up as an import.
2: And that's okay. Big Star fans found it. And you know, because history is a very long story, today the album is regarded as a classic.
0: Funny enough, we have ways to make up for mistakes in cases such as these. Rolling Stone has heralded the record as one of its 500 greatest records of all time. Several reviewers, including Robert Christgau, gave it perfect or near perfect marks.
2: It's a work that stands out here in Memphis, a city that's produced Hot Buttered Soul, The Dock of the Bay, and several other albums that were more immediately reverent in their time.
0: It's a story that you have to love because it shows that these sort of things are truly never quite said and done. You never know who might be laying in the wait for an opportunity to love your craft.
2: So there you go, folks. Don't give up out there.
0: Here's more from Big Star's Third, live on Beale Street Caravan.

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1: Climate disasters are becoming more frequent, more destructive, and more costly. And the World Meteorological Organization has warned we ain't seen nothing yet.
0: At least 25 people have died from extreme heat in New Jersey alone over the weekend, following a heat wave that enveloped the eastern half of the United States. And in Europe, thousands of excess deaths have been linked to record temperatures. We'll speak to writer David Wallace Wells. His latest essay for the New York Times Magazine, We Need to Retrofit the Planet. The heat wave proves it. Then prosecutors charge a former U.S. Olympian canoeist with a felony for touching the peeling paint of the algae-infested reflecting pool in Washington, D.C.
2: Today is about accountability for damaging a national resource, a national treasure, and that is the reflecting pool.
0: We'll speak to David Hearn's lawyer, Norm Eisen, President Obama's ethics advisor, about the vandalism charges, also about birthright citizenship and Eisen's challenge to the Paramount Warner Brothers Discovery merger. And finally, a New York City Council staff member has been released after 5 months in custody at the ICE immigration jail named Delaney Hall in Newark, New Jersey.
3: Thank you so much. You saved my life in many ways. Thank you.
0: All that and more coming up. Welcome to Democracy Now!, democracynow.org, The War and Peace Report. I'm Amy Goodman. Millions of Iranians have attended funeral services for Supreme Leader Ali Khamenei and four members of his family assassinated by the U.S. in February. Joining the funeral were three of Khamenei's sons who had not been seen since the U.S. and Israel launched the war. A fourth son, Ayatollah Mujtaba Khamenei, has been named new supreme leader and remained out of public view. Ahead of the funeral, President Trump told Axios negotiations with Iran will remain paused until at least July 9th and that, quote, neither side will shoot at the other. Israeli forces have bombed parts of Lebanon in a fresh violation of the U.S. brokered agreement to end the attacks that Israel signed in June. Israel's most recent strikes targeted Nabatea in southern Lebanon, killing at least four people. There are also reports of Israeli drones flying over the coastal city of Tyre. On Sunday, the Israeli Prime Minister Benjamin Netanyahu claimed without evidence that some Christian villages in southern Lebanon have asked to be annexed by Israel. In Yemen, dozens of people are dead following an outbreak of fighting between Yemen's internationally recognized government Houthi rebels in Hodeida, a province near the strategic Bab al-Mandab Strait on the Red Sea. The violence began Friday when Houthi fighters used snipers, drones and artillery to attack government positions. A Yemeni minister says more than 50 Houthis were killed in a counterattack. On Sunday, the British military said a cargo ship came under fire off the coast of Yemen in the Red Sea. No group claimed responsibility, but the Houthis are active in the area and had previously threatened to renew attacks on ships. Israel's military continues to attack the Gaza Strip in further violations of the U.S. brokered October ceasefire. Earlier today, two people were killed and 15 injured when Israel struck a tent housing displaced Palestinians in Al-Mawasi, an area Israel previously declared a humanitarian safe zone. Another attack on Khan Yunis struck a vehicle, killing two Palestinians. Meanwhile, Israel's security cabinets approved the construction of 13 new settlements in the occupied West Bank. The International Center of Justice for Palestinians condemned the announcement, writing, quote, this is a deliberate strategy to reshape the geography and demographics of the occupied Palestinian territories, entrenching annexation and deepening Israel's unlawful occupation in clear violation of international law, they said. The family of the prominent Palestinian doctor, Hassan Abu Safia, says his health has sharply deteriorated after more than 555 days in Israeli prisons. Dr. Abu Safia had served as a pediatrician and director of the Kamel Adwan Hospital in northern Gaza until he was abducted by Israel in December of 2024. He's been held without charge ever since. In a video message, Dr. Abu Safia's son Elias says his father shows clear signs of torture and medical neglect during a recent meeting with his lawyer in which Dr. Abu Safia described being beaten with a hammer.
4: My father was unable to breathe. My father was unable to speak. His face was disfigured from the marks of torture and pain, especially after the last court session held in Jerusalem at the Supreme Court. We still call out, plead and appeal and beg to all the free people of the world and to everyone with an atom of humanity in their heart to save my father's life before it's too late.
0: Palestinian officials say Israeli attacks have killed about 1,700 healthcare workers in Gaza since October 2023. At least 83 medical workers remain in Israeli prisons. In Greece, residents of Thessaloniki have been ordered to remain indoors with their windows shut after a fast-moving wildfire engulfed a recycling plant, sending toxic smoke over the city. This comes as hundreds of firefighters battle wildfires in Portugal and Greece following a record-shattering European heat wave that's already been blamed for thousands of heat-related deaths. Here in the U.S., at least 25 people are dead due to extreme heat and humidity after a massive heat dome brought record temperatures to the central and eastern U.S. over the 4th of July holiday. Some 185 million people and more than half of U.S. residents were under heat alerts over the weekend, with extreme weather forcing the cancellation of Independence Day events in states from Alabama to Connecticut. We'll have more on the extreme heat wave with David Wallace Wells. Meanwhile, Super Typhoon Bavi has brought devastating 175-mile-per-hour winds and storm surge to the Pacific Ocean, U.S. territories of Guam and the Northern Mariana Islands. The headline of David Wallace Wells' piece in the New York Times Magazine that we'll talk about is "We Need to Retrofit the Planet. The Heat Wave Proves It." In Washington, D.C., officials ordered thousands of people to evacuate the National Mall Saturday night as severe thunderstorms approached, delaying President Trump's speech and fireworks display, marking the 250th anniversary of the signing of the Declaration of Independence. Thousands stood in security lines for hours in triple-digit heat as the district tied its all-time record high for Independence Day. Dozens were treated for heat-related illnesses. Trump eventually spoke at 11:15 p.m., delivering a 40-minute speech in which he promised a new golden age of America while casting his political opponents as communists who pose an existential threat.
5: Our warriors did not fight communism on battlefields across the world only to have that menace rear its ugly head right back here in America. We're not going to let it happen. We like to stop a threat like that immediately and before it begins. It's like a cancer. You got to cut it out. You got to cut it out fast.
0: Trump spoke after dozens of people wearing masks, mirrored sunglasses, and symbols of the white supremacist group Patriot Front rallied in Washington, D.C. on the 4th of July, riding public transit and marching near landmarks. The group has portrayed itself as the, quote, protectors of white America, unquote. This comes after the Trump administration's Freedom 250 celebration narrowly avoided disaster last week when a piece of debris fell from the stage, nearly crushing a group of about two dozen dancers. Meanwhile, federal prosecutors have indicted the former U.S. Olympian David Hearn on a felony charge for allegedly damaging the Lincoln Memorial reflecting pool, which has been plagued by peeling paint and rapid algae growth following the Trump administration's multi-million dollar renovation in a no-bid contract. Hearn was arrested last month after he was spotted reaching into the water. He said he was curious about the state of the reflecting pool, had merely touched coating that had already floated to the surface. Later in the broadcast, we'll speak with his lawyer, the former Obama ethics advisor, Norm Eisen. The confirmed death toll from Venezuela's devastating twin earthquakes rose to more than 3,300 Sunday, with thousands remaining missing as officials began to bury the bodies of dozens of unidentified victims. Thousands have been left homeless, primarily in the region of La Guaira. Meanwhile, the U.S.-backed government of interim Venezuelan President Delcy Rodriguez is defending its actions in the aftermath of the quakes as survivors and residents decry what they've described as a delayed and inadequate response to the disaster. In Ukraine, at least 11 people were killed after Russia launched a series of overnight aerial strikes on Kyiv just a day before a NATO summit in Ankara, Turkey. The attacks came after President Trump reportedly offered to help Russian President Vladimir Putin to end the Ukraine war in a phone call between the two leaders that reportedly lasted nearly 90 minutes. Meanwhile, Russia faces a growing fuel crisis after Ukraine targeted more than 50 oil refineries and other energy sites across Russian territory and occupied Crimea since March. Over the weekend, a wave of Ukrainian long-range drones struck a key oil terminal and naval base in St. Petersburg. President Trump is flying to Turkey today for the NATO summit in Ankara, where he's scheduled to meet with Ukrainian President Volodymyr Zelensky. Heads of state from over 30 countries are also scheduled to attend. Ahead of Trump's visit, Turkish police detained more than 100 protesters as they marched to demand Turkey's withdrawal from NATO. Among those arrested in Ankara were several journalists, human rights activists, and academics. Police also cracked down on protests in Istanbul.
6: NATO's crimes around the world are apparent. They have also committed numerous offenses in Turkey, orchestrated coups, and have bases here. And now, shamelessly, they are being hosted in Ankara. I am here today to protest because I cannot accept this blow to my honor. NATO is a very big criminal organization.
0: Pope Leo has urged the United States and European nations to ease up on their inhumane treatment of migrants and refugees. The pontiff made the appeal Saturday from the Italian island of Lampedusa, where he also visited a cemetery, praying over the graves of migrants who've died while making the treacherous journey from Africa to Europe across the Mediterranean.
7: Those who have lost their lives in this sea are victims both of decisions that were made and of decisions that were not made, indifference to the common good and corruption in their countries of origin, a global economic system that generates poverty and exclusion, fear that fuels prejudice and contempt, the belief that such problems do not concern us, the criminal calculations of those who profit from the suffering of others.
0: President Trump has issued pardons to 11 more people, including 9 who face criminal charges for violating the Clean Air Act by tampering with emissions monitoring systems on cars. Trump also pardoned Adam Kadan, a former business partner of the disgraced lobbyist Jack Abramoff. Kadan pleaded guilty in 2005 to fraud and conspiracy related to the purchase of a fleet of gambling boats. His pardon came just months after he co-hosted a fundraiser at Trump's Mar-a-Lago resort for a Long Island Republican congressional candidate. Fresh controversy has embroiled the FIFA World Cup after President Trump called on the FIFA president, Gianni Infantino, to lift a red card suspension on the U.S. men's national team top goal scorer, Folarin Balogun. Trump reportedly had a private call with the FIFA chief last week to ask for a review of Balogun's suspension, which was lifted on Sunday ahead of the U.S. team's match against Belgium today. The reversal is highly unusual. It's the first time since 1962 that FIFA's allowed a player to appear in a game after being suspended. He was red carded. Trump took to Truth Social, thanking FIFA, quote, for doing what was right and reversing a great injustice, unquote. And China's begun enforcing a new so-called ethnic unity law that human rights groups warn could accelerate the forced assimilation of ethnic minorities. Beijing said the law could also apply to individuals outside Chinese borders. Amnesty International said in a statement, quote, rather than celebrating difference, it's about pushing ethnic groups such as Uyghurs, Tibetans, and Mongolians to adopt a single state-defined national identity dominated by Han Chinese culture law. This law risks providing a stronger legal basis for existing practices of transnational repression. Peaceful advocacy for minority rights in China by anyone, anywhere, could be characterized as undermining ethnic unity, unquote, Amnesty International said. Here in New York, a Tibetan activist lit himself on fire outside the United Nations headquarters last week, protesting China's annexation of Tibet. In a live stream video posted before his self-immolation, Logba Rangzin decried Beijing's policies for, quote, destroying the Tibetan people.
8: It's not that we do not have independence. We had it, but the independence is lost. We have to get it back. Therefore, we Tibetans and exile must unite and struggle for the independence of Tibet.
0: Logba Rangzin died in the protest. He was a 52-year-old resident of Queens, New York, originally from Eastern Tibet, and an advocate for Tibetan independence for over a decade. And those are some of the headlines. This is Democracy Now!, democracynow.org, The War and Peace Report. I'm Amy Goodman. A grand jury in Washington, D.C. has indicted the former U.S. Olympian canoeist Davy Hearn for allegedly vandalizing the Lincoln Memorial reflecting pool. On June 19th, Davy Hearn stopped by the pool while on a 64-mile bike ride. He says he touched the pool to see what it felt like and was then arrested, handcuffed, and held for 5 hours by U.S. Park Police. He's now facing a possible sentence of 10 years in prison if convicted. He is one of the at least six people who've been arrested for allegedly vandalizing the pool. Following the incident, Trump posted on social media, quote, the United States Park Police have arrested multiple individuals for vandalizing our nation's magnificent reflecting pool. Who would do such a thing? These are very serious crimes having to do with the destruction of national monuments. Years in jail, Trump wrote. District Attorney for Washington, D.C., Gene Pirro, said Hearn willfully and violently damaged a 2-square-foot piece of sealant of the pool.
2: I felt it important to call this press conference because one of the most offensive images that I hold in my mind are the images of national monuments that are being defaced, roped, torn down, graffitied, and damaged by individuals. Today is about accountability for damaging a national resource, a national treasure, and that is the reflecting pool.
0: That's U.S. Attorney for Washington, D.C., Gene Pirro. The reflecting pool underwent a nearly $16 million renovation. President Trump wanted to paint the bottom of the pool American flag blue. The work was completed under a no-bid contract, but then the pool turned green as algae blooms flourished and the bottom of the pool began to peel. Late-night comics started to say that the pool was Mexican flag green. For more, we're joined by Norm Eisen. He's co-founder and executive chair of Democracy Defenders Fund, one of Davy Hearn's attorneys, was formerly White House Special Counsel for Ethics and Government Reform under President Obama, and was co-founder and board chair of CREW, that's Citizens for Responsibility and Ethics in Washington. Norm Eisen, thanks so much for joining us. Can you talk about what Davy Hearn exactly was charged with?
9: Mr. Hearn has been charged with vandalism. He's innocent. The charges are outrageous. And Amy, it should be concerning to every American when on this kind of a basis a felony charge can issue. So we're preparing to vigorously defend the case in court.
0: So explain what we understand. You can't help but think, I mean, this has been, here is President Trump, who is a developer. This is a no-bid contract. I don't know if you can talk about who this went to and the humiliation of President Trump himself, I won't even say the White House, for what's happened to the pool. Do you think this is about trying to deflect attention for the failure of this reflecting pool?
9: Amy, we do think that Davey is being scapegoated for the failures of the White House with respect to the reflecting pool, that the blame is being shifted. He's innocent, and we intend to vigorously defend the matter.
0: Norm Eisen, you are involved with a number of cases. I'd like to ask you first about the merger, the proposed merger that the U.S. Department of Justice is pushing forward, has just approved, between Paramount Skydance, which has already merged in something like an $8 billion deal, and Warner Brothers Discovery. The Paramount Skydance Warner Brothers Discovery merger would be something like $110 billion with the Trump ally billionaires Larry and his son David Ellison in charge. Can you talk about the significance of what's happening here?
9: Of course, Amy, at Democracy Defenders Fund and Democracy Defenders Action, we have over 300 legal cases and matters entirely separate from Mr. Hearn's case. Another one of those very important democracy cases is the effort to mash together two of the largest entertainment and news entities, Paramount and Warner Brothers. And the concern here is, under the Ellison's tutelage, David Ellison, his father Larry Ellison, cronies of President Trump's, the CBS network, storied, the Tiffany network, we've seen its news operations demolished by Barry Weiss. Now they're going to put CNN under that same umbrella, together, by the way, with TikTok, where they also have that social media outfit under their wing. If you like what they did to CBS, the destruction of 60 Minutes, for example, you'll love what they're going to do to CNN. And that's just the news side of things. We can't have, you know, somebody's watching Fox News. They say, oh, I can't take this anymore. I'm going to turn the channel. And you go to CNN, it's the same thing. You go to CBS, it's the same thing. Then on top of that, you have an even louder megaphone for influencing society. The entertainment industry, film and TV, documentary films, all of that also under the Ellison sway. Reportedly, career professionals at the Department of Justice were not ready to let this merger go through. They had serious questions about whether it was illegal under antitrust law with the excessive concentration of power in the hands of the Ellisons. They were overruled. There's the most profound questions about whether there was inappropriate political decision making to jam through this merger. Two of President Trump's cronies, the Ellisons, and fortunately, the state AGs, the UK government, the EU are still asking those hard questions. We anticipate that the state AGs will go to court and get an injunction, just like they did, Amy, with the Live Nation merger, Live Nation and Ticketmaster, just like they have done with other cases, Nexstar, Tegna, another big media merger. The AGs were successful in getting court relief. We anticipate they'll do the same thing here.
0: The significance of the British government, as you just mentioned, suggesting that it may challenge Paramount Skydance blockbuster $110 billion takeover of Warner Brothers. And you talk about CBS then would be under the same roof as CNN and HBO, among other media properties. Lisa Nandy, the British Culture and Media Secretary, expressed concern about concentrating control of media assets in the hands of fewer corporate owners. She said, following engagement with the parties and independent research, my department has today written to the current and proposed owners of Warner Brothers Discovery on my behalf to inform them I am minded to intervene, she said. What would it mean if Britain intervened?
9: It would be a substantial hurdle to completing this misbegotten merger mashup. The combined entity has substantial assets that are in the UK market or impact the UK market. It would be one of the strikes against the merger, the most devastating because the largest concentration is in the United States, would be the state AGs. But the UK and the EU matter. And Amy, very proud that at Democracy Defenders, we filed a complaint with the UK that will be part of the basis for action if they move. So we are on the case in the US. And wherever necessary to stop these kinds of assaults on our democracy.
0: I want to turn to another issue, birthright citizenship. This is House Speaker Mike Johnson speaking about the Supreme Court decision on Fox News over the weekend.
10: I really enjoyed Justice Clarence Thomas's dissent. It's everybody should read that, must read. He explained that the 14th Amendment, the original intent, was to enhance and really value citizenship, and it's been devalued because of birthright tourism, which is what we have now. It's a threat to the rule of law and national security. We do need to address it. We're looking at all angles. If there's some legislative fix, we'll advance that immediately. If it's a constitutional amendment, as you know, it takes a little more time. But we've got to address this. It really is a serious, serious issue.
0: So, Norm Eisen, if you can talk about this approach that Congress would pass a law and this whole framing of birthright citizenship as birthright tourism, suggesting there would be pregnancy tests for anyone coming into the United States that's not an American citizen.
9: Amy, it's so wrong. We at Democracy Defenders Fund represented together with LULAC and our other wonderful partners in the case, including the ACLU, those brave moms who were willing to stand up and fight the Trump administration's unconstitutional claim that Donald Trump gets to choose which babies born in this country are citizens and not. That is false. It is the law. Under the 14th Amendment, that all babies born here are citizens. And by a 5-4 majority, we secured with co-counsel the ruling that what Mike Johnson said is false. I talked to some of those moms that morning when we got the win. I was at the Supreme Court. Wow. They were so excited for themselves, but for all the babies and for the rule of law. Now, you're seeing a lot of sour grapes. This should not have been a 5-4 decision. It's very alarming that there were four votes for this open and shut issue at the Supreme Court. And now you're seeing statements like Mike Johnson. We forced even Mike Johnson, Amy, to admit that a constitutional amendment might be necessary because Congress doesn't have the power to do this. That doesn't stop people like him, like the president, like the White House, from fear-mongering and making these absurd statements about what is a clear constitutional rule. Birthright citizenship is protected. Will they try other acts to harass, frighten, intimidate? Certainly. Our legal team is ready. And if you don't believe me, we have over 300 legal cases and matters to prove it, including some of the most high-profile landmark wins, shutting down Donald Trump's corruption, like the Lisa Cook case. He was wrongly trying to fire and prosecute her, like the $1.8 billion slush fund case, the Kennedy Center case. We are going to go to bat for our moms who are being harassed, even though the case was won. And we're going to keep fighting for the Constitution.
0: You mentioned corruption. New filings show that President Trump made more than $2.2 billion last year, most of it fueled by cryptocurrency profits. But with a significant rise in profits across his real estate business and other family investments, his legal settlements with media giants ABC News, Paramount, Meta, CBS, the mandatory financial disclosure report released Tuesday shows Trump made at least $1.4 billion from his family's cryptocurrency ventures, including $635 million for Trump-branded cryptocurrency meme coins and $590 million from the Trump family's World Liberty Financial crypto business. He defended how he's profited from the presidency while speaking to reporters last week.
11: You say you're profiting off the presidency.
5: Well, you know why I'm profiting? Because the stock market's going up. Everybody's profiting. If you have a 401k, how's your 401k done? It's about up 85%. Thank you, President Trump.
0: So that was President Trump speaking to reporters before boarding the new Air Force One, a Boeing 747 jet donated by the royal family of Qatar, reportedly at a cost of $400 million paid for by the U.S. taxpayers. But Trump plans to keep the jet after leaving office, saying he'll donate it to his presidential library. Can you respond to all of this? And of course, on the issue of cryptocurrency, the amount of money that those who invested in it lost as the Trump family gained.
9: Behavior of the president, his family, and his cronies inside and outside of the federal government, Amy, is like nothing we've ever seen in American history. It makes the worst scandals of the presidency over the past 250 years, like Watergate or the Teapot Dome, look like weak tea. Profit-taking of over $2 billion by President Trump alone in 1 year, exploiting the office of the presidency to do that is outrageous and shocking. You have to look beyond American history to dictatorial regimes like Putin's Russia or North Korea for similar examples. And even there, it's an extreme, startling example here in the United States. Take the crypto where at Democracy Defenders, we've been at the forefront of exposing this. You have Donald Trump raking in over $600 million while the on his meme coin, his Trump meme coin, while the value of the thing has gone down by 95%, well in excess of $1 billion in losses for people. That's ordinary Americans losing hundreds and thousands or even more. When Donald Trump profits, he reaches into the pockets of all of us to take that money. You also see that not just in the domestic arena, but internationally, where a company associated with the Trumps, crypto company World Liberty Financial, took in an over $500 million investment from a UAE Emirati state fund. The Emirates have the most profound connection, for example, to our Iran war debacle, and the notion that they're pumping money into Trump coffers is also a profound conflict of interest. So is Donald Trump regulating, or as the case may be, failing to regulate the crypto industry while he profits from a lack of regulation, but the American people are hurt. It's corruption on a scale we've never seen in American history.
0: Norm Eisen.
9: And frankly, seldom in world history.
0: We have to leave it there. I want to thank you for being with us. Co-founder, executive chair of Democracy Defenders Fund, one of Davy Hearn's attorneys. He was White House Special Counsel for Ethics and Government Reform in the Obama administration. Coming up, as heat kills 25 people in the last few days in the United States alone and thousands in Europe, we'll speak to New York Times writer David Wallace Wells. His latest essay, We Need to Retrofit the Planet. The heat wave proves it. Stay with us.

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This is Democracy Now!, democracynow.org. I'm Amy Goodman. As we turn now to the record-breaking heat wave that scorched the northeastern United States over July 4th weekend. At least 25 people are dead in New Jersey due to extreme heat and humidity after a massive heat dome settled over the eastern half of the U.S., bringing triple-digit temperatures, disrupting travel, and prompting emergency measures for millions of people. Many of those who died were found in homes with no air conditioning, on the street, and in parked cars, according to officials in New Jersey. More than 185 million people, more than half of U.S. residents, were under heat alerts over the weekend, with extreme weather forcing the cancellation of Independence Day events in states from Alabama to Connecticut. Severe weather forced the cancellation of the Great American State Fair, a two-hour evacuation of the National Mall in Washington, D.C., and delayed President Trump's 4th of July speech. Here in New York area, the heat wave shattered records dating back nearly 60 years and delayed President Trump's 4th of July speech. Here in New York area, the heat wave shattered records dating back nearly

0: warming and the reason why heat waves are becoming longer, hotter, and more frequent. On Friday, a team of scientists explained the recent heat wave would have been, quote, virtually impossible, unquote, before humans began warming the planet. This is Theodore Keeping, a climate scientist at Imperial College London, who worked on the analysis.
1: We found that in the last 50 years since a previous heat wave affected Europe in 1976, that the chance of a heat wave like this has gone from almost impossible to something that we'd expect to see every couple of decades. And as the climate continues to warm, we will see events like this increasingly frequently. And in a future climate, this may be something that we expect to be commonplace.
0: For more on the extreme weather here and around the world, we're joined in studio by David Wallace Wells, New York Times opinion writer, columnist for The New York Times Magazine. His recent piece headlined, "We Need to Retrofit the Planet. The Heat Wave Proves It." He's also author of the book, The Uninhabitable Earth. Welcome back to Democracy Now! It's great to have you with us, David. Start off by talking about what's happening here, and if you can put it in the context of climate change.
2: Well, the planet is now warmer than it has ever been in modern human history, basically since the agricultural revolution 10 or 12,000 years ago. We're already outside the window of temperatures that enclose the entire history of human civilization, and we're warming more rapidly than the planet has ever warmed in its history, including periods that where warming produced deaths of 50 to 90% of all life on Earth. So we're running a pretty radical experiment, and things are changing pretty rapidly. Just over the last couple of decades, we've seen the pace of warming accelerate, and we've seen the chances of heat waves like the one that we saw in Europe grow as much as 100-fold more likely. So just since the 2003 heat wave, which killed tens of thousands of people in Europe, a heat wave like the one that we just saw in Europe has gone 100 times more likely. There are a lot of questions about why we haven't prepared adequately for these heat waves, and we should be asking them and doing more to protect ourselves in the future. But I think the baseline observation that we have to make is that things are moving incredibly quickly, and that makes it incredibly hard for us to change our ways.
0: I think Thomas Jefferson wrote in 1776 at the signing of the Declaration of Independence that it was 76 degrees. On July 4th, of course, in this area, it was over 100 degrees, triple digits. Your piece is headlined, "We Need to Retrofit the Planet. The Heat Wave Proves It." I was upstate New York, and trees, there was a kind of, I called it a torrential tornado. It took down trees in the Catskill area all over, and yet was hardly talked about afterwards. And yet it was in the midst of this heat wave that happened over like 30 minutes. How do you retrofit the planet?
2: Well, I mean, there are a lot of pieces to it, but unfortunately, a lot of the natural world, like the tree landscape that you're talking about, it's going to be quite difficult. The human-built environment is a little bit easier, but it still requires something like, you know, take the European heat wave, building in air conditioning for 300, 400 million people who don't have it today, reimagining the way that buildings are built so that they don't retain heat, which is what they were designed to do, but actually repel heat, which is what Europe's going to need in the decades ahead. It also involves different kinds of urban planning. I think about the way that LA has been rebuilding in the aftermath of its fires, resisting a lot of fire codes that might help future, might help neighborhoods, be more resilient in the face of fire in future decades. And instead, the local communities are fighting those restrictions. So, you know, we have an enormous landscape of the built environment the world over, which was designed and erected to survive climate conditions, which we've left behind. And we basically need to reimagine all of that to survive new climate conditions, which are going to get considerably hotter, even just in the decades ahead.
0: Can you compare the U.S. and Europe's approach to climate change to China?
2: Well, you know, China's a kind of a complicated story. They're both the world's biggest emitter. They're responsible for almost one-third of all carbon emissions in the present, and also the source of the greatest hope for climate change, because they are producing something like 70 to 90% of all the world's EVs, solar panels, batteries. So they're both contributing the most to the problem and contributing the most to the solution. In the U.S., we're not producing nearly as much of that technology. We are building out our green energy infrastructure relatively

0: quickly, but we're not doing nearly enough to bring emissions down into line with our targets. And that means that we're heading up against some really terrifying climate thresholds.
1: What has the Trump administration done?
0: They've gone to war with clean energy and tried to undermine it everywhere that they could. They've literally bought off wind projects so that those will not go forward. They've taken an axe to Biden's Inflation Reduction Act, which was essentially a climate bill, and tried to undo all of the tax incentives that were in it to subsidize clean energy. And they've done very little to help the problem of interconnection and the grid, which are so essential to the build out of clean energy in America. They haven't totally succeeded. Last year, 90%+ of new energy infrastructure was green, but they're doing everything they can to put their hand on the needle and change the direction of policy and make America more like a petrostate and less like the electrostate that China is trying to be.
1: So how can the U.S. be a leader on green energy?
0: Well, we need to spend considerably more, particularly on these technologies, the grid and interconnection, so that the developers who are willing and ready to build out solar farms in particular can build them quickly and can install them and make that power available to American citizens. When you saw something like that happen in Australia over the last couple of years, they're now offering their citizens 3 hours of free electricity every single day because the build out has been rapid and the infrastructure alongside it has been so successful.
1: And talk about what's happening with Africa, the effects of countries that are least responsible for climate change bearing the brunt, even though many thousands of people are dying around the world outside of Africa because of the heat.
0: This is one of the cruelest features of climate change. It is a universal threat. It tells us that we're on this planet together and we have one shared fate, but it also tells us that the same inequities that horrify us about our society in general apply when it comes to climate change. Those with the least are the most vulnerable, they are the least responsible, and they're heading for the darkest climate outcomes. One of the more optimistic things that's happened in the last few years, though, is that countries in the global south, across sub-Saharan Africa, across South Asia, have actually taken decarbonization into their own hands and started building out new green energy capacity on their own, even without help from the global north, which was long assumed to be necessary. They've done that in part because that technology is so cheap coming from China that they're able to afford it themselves. And you've seen some of the most rapid uptake of solar power in particular in the world's developing countries, much faster even than in the global north, where we expected it to be the fastest.
1: The Manhattan Project developed the U.S. atomic bomb. What would a Manhattan Project for renewable energy look like?
0: Well, the interesting thing about the energy sector is that we have the technology that we need to get a lot more progress than we have right now. Solar and wind and batteries are most of the solution. They're not the entire solution, but geothermal needs to be promoted considerably more. The things that I'm more worried about are heavy industry and agriculture, which are big parts of the carbon emissions puzzle, which we don't yet have quite satisfying solutions for. And in fact, some of the things that we thought were going to be quite successful, especially in agriculture, have proven much less useful over the last few years, not panning out like we hoped. So I think we need considerable R&D in those areas, and money just flowing into the system on the renewable side to make sure that the technology that we have today actually gets implemented at scale and pace.
1: Can you explain what meteorologists are saying when they talk about a heat dome, this large high pressure system that traps hot air on the ground?
0: Well, it's part of the explanation for the European heat wave. It's part of the explanation for the East Coast heat wave that we just lived through. And it seems to be arising an even more spectacular one in the American West right now, which means that over the coming weeks, we're likely to see quite scorching temperatures west of the Mississippi, which is especially scary because those are fire-prone parts of the landscape that have been dealing with drought, and we may see some really dramatic uptake in wildfire activity in the west. But in general, these are weather patterns that intensify the heat waves that we might otherwise be seeing, making them last longer and more punishingly than we would have expected in the past.
1: What about divesting from fossil fuels? What would that look like?
0: Well, I mean, it would mean depriving some of these companies with some of their operating capital, and I think even more significantly, signaling the political unwillingness to participate in the system of destruction that these companies are leading. I think both of those goals are worthwhile, but we do need to do a lot more than just pull our money out of fossil fuels. We need to supply clean, cheap, healthy energy to the world, which is going to require a lot of additional investment, not just disinvestment.
1: When you were doing research for this piece, We Need to Retrofit the Planet, and for your book, The Uninhabitable Earth, what shocked you most?
0: Well, these days, what worries me most is that global warming is accelerating past thresholds that we used to consider unacceptable. Not that long ago, 2018, the UN published its 1.5 degree report that showed the difference between 1.5 degrees of global warming and 2 degrees of global warming. And the difference between those two levels was considered so significant that it terrified the world into action. That's why we had the climate awakening of the 2019-2020 period with Greta Thunberg and Extinction Rebellion, the Sunrise Movement, all of that, the climate strikes, was the result of fear about reaching that 2-degree threshold and the intensity of the urgency of trying to limit warming to 1.5 degrees. Now, we are basically already at 1.5 degrees right now, and because of the effects of El Niño, we may see something close to 2 degrees of warming as soon as next year. And that's not a long-term average, but in the long term, almost certainly we will be blowing past that 2-degree threshold, which again, in 2018, 2019, 2020, terrified the world. Now we've made that future inevitable.
1: David Wallace Wells, will link to your piece in the New York Times Magazine, headlined, "We Need to Retrofit the Planet. The Heat Wave Proves It." Coming up, a New York City Council employee has been released after 5 months in custody at the U.S. Immigration Jail in Newark, New Jersey, known as Delaney Hall. We'll meet him. Stay with us.

0: Children, we all shall be free from the album Songs of Slavery and Emancipation. This is Democracy Now!, democracynow.org. I'm Amy Goodman. We turn now to the case of a New York City Council employee who was released in June after being detained at the immigration jail Delaney Hall in Newark, New Jersey for more than 5 months. Rafael Rubio was taken by federal immigration officers in January during a routine asylum interview, despite having legal protections to live and work in the United States. He had TPS, temporary protected status, as a citizen of Venezuela that was valid through October 2026. Following numerous legal setbacks, including a deportation order, Rafael Rubio was granted asylum in May by an immigration judge and was finally released in June after 158 days in custody. For more, we are joined by Rafael Rubio and his lawyer, Gwyneth Hesser, senior staff attorney at the Bronx Defenders. We welcome you both to Democracy Now!, Rafael. Wow. Talk about the day you were taken and whether you thought this was going to happen in any way.
1: I mean, yeah. Thank you for having me. It was a very difficult experience for me. I didn't know. I kind of had an idea when I was on my way to that interview, to that appointment, that something could go wrong, and eventually did. It was a very difficult experience to go through and to navigate through. When I was wrapping up the asylum interview with a asylum officer, I noticed that he was, like, really, really nervous and anxious. And then when he told me that I needed to turn off my cell phone and put it back in my backpack and proceed to the next room to be met by somebody that he didn't actually identify, I felt that something was really off at that moment. And then when I was raided by this person who identified himself to be as an ICE agent, then I knew that something was about to happen.
0: And you were taken right to Delaney Hall?
1: No, I was actually taken to OCJ in Orange County Jail in upstate New York, Goshen.
0: Uh-huh.
1: Yes.
0: And then
1: I was transferred to MDC, Brooklyn, and then I was transferred to Delaney Hall in Newark, New Jersey.
0: Gwyneth Hesser, what happened here?
2: I mean, that's what they're doing now. I've had clients detained when they show up for court. Rafael showed up for his interview, and they're transferring people. They don't give notice. I have clients that have been taken down south. Luckily, Rafael was able to stay in this area. But this is what we're seeing now.
0: Can you talk about the moment of your release and being there with the New York City Council speaker? I want to go to that clip. We played it in our billboard of that moment when everyone saw that, Rafael, you were free.
1: Thank you so much. You saved my life in many ways. Thank you.
0: Julie Menon, the city council speaker. Can you explain what the city council did, what she did? Not everyone has a city council speaker to free them.
1: Correct. Backing you up. Yeah, I cannot thank her enough for what she did. I had been denied my asylum claim, and I also had been denied my first habeas. And at that point, I felt that I had no hope to stay in the United States. And then all of a sudden, she called me. I mean, I called one of her closest assistants, Miguelina Camilo, and she happened to be right next to her when I called her. So she was actually waiting for that call. And then we had a conversation over the phone, and she told me that I needed to do something, like changing my legal representation, the one that I had at the moment. And she told me that she had spoken with the Bronx Defenders and that she wanted me to retain their services as my legal representation moving forward, which I did, and with the results that we had.
0: Gwyneth Hesser, if you can explain more, you have Rafael granted asylum in the U.S., but the federal government's appealing this decision?
2: Yes, they are. And he wasn't released initially, even with having been granted asylum, because they stated their intent to appeal. They get 30 days. And so we actually needed a federal judge to order a bond hearing in immigration court so that we could do a bond hearing to get him released.
0: Well, Can you tell us the stories of people inside? And also, if you heard the protesters outside and what that meant to you?
1: I did. Stories inside those detention facilities, difficult stories. People is sad, detainees are sad. It's people that have tried to build a future in this country, people that have complied with the law and everything. They have followed the law, they have paid their taxes. They are raising families and children and whatever and whatnot. And all of a sudden, they are stuck in that limbo.
0: How long did it take you to get your blood pressure medication?
1: Like 3 weeks.
0: Can you talk about your treatment in Delaney?
1: Of course. Every time that you got transferred, it seems like they lost record. They don't keep track of the record accurately. So every time that I got transferred, it will take me like a week or 2 weeks for them to timely deliver my medication. That was the case with Delaney Hall as well. When I was ultimately transferred the last time to that facility, because I have been transferred to that facility, then transferred back over to Brooklyn once, it took them like 2 weeks or so to provide me with my medication. So I take high blood pressure medication, and that cannot be disrupted like that.
0: We have been reporting on the horror of the earthquakes in Venezuela. Over 100 Venezuelans deported there hours before the earthquake. It's believed over 100 have been killed. Are you afraid of being taken once again, even with the judge's ruling freeing you?
1: If I tell you the truth, yes.
0: And Gwyneth Hester, what can be done to stop that from happening?
2: I mean, luckily, because he had the judge's order granting his release on bond, I've explained to Raphael that they really cannot detain him again. It would be in violation of the court order, but it seems right now that's not that much solace, because sometimes things are happening that are outside of the law. So in theory, it shouldn't happen, but...
1: Correct.
2: Yeah.
0: Well, thank you so much for taking this time. I'm sorry about what has happened to you, and we'll continue to follow your case. Raphael Rubio, New York City Council on Police, just released after being detained at Delaney Hall for 5 months, an asylum seeker from Venezuela, and Gwyneth Hester, senior staff attorney at the Bronx Defenders. That does it for our show. I'll be in Kansas City July 7th.

0: This is New York City. I'm James B., and stay tuned now for The Man, with 2 hours of uninterrupted nostalgia, with the accent on jazz. And now, the sounds of satin. Tom Parker.
1: James B., my thanks to you, and hi, everyone. Tom Parker with you for the next 2 hours, our musical bag, Nostalgia with the Accent on Jazz. A delight to spend these 2 hours together with you, our time. Our time to relive laid-back sounds of yesteryear. From New York, it's jazz. Nice and easy.

Oh, without a doubt, one of the better arrangers of big band, but one who was never the commercial success throughout his career. He was always the adventurer. Talking about Johnny Richards. Johnny Richards, one of the most progressive out of all the modern jazz arrangers of the 1950s and 60s. In the 40s, while he formed his own band, he wrote all the material, but forever had trouble finding musicians who could cope with his involved scores. So that was the end of that. Richards wrote for that progressive Boyd Rayburn outfit. And then, of course, the period that we all remember him for, that's the mid-1950s, and his writing for the Stan Kenton Orchestra. And we'll remember that album too, the Kenton album called Cuban Fire, with Johnny Richards' compositions and arrangements, and that certainly comes to mind. Well, the late 50s, Johnny Richards released a bunch of albums, good half dozen albums of his material, a couple for Capitol, for Coral, and also for Roulette. We listened there to the album called Something Else Again. Agree? Yeah, on the old Bethlehem label from the year of 1956. And Johnny Richards' composition called Band-Aid. From Manhattan, this borough of New York City, we'd like to welcome in stations throughout Australia, across Greater Sydney over FM 99.3 and 88.5, to Melbourne's Eastern FM 98.1, Adelaide's 5MBS, Canberra's Art Sound, FM 92.7 and 90.3, right around Australia to all states, thanks to the Australian Community Radio Network. 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I'd like to welcome you all right now. Welcome to the sounds of New York City. As always, just great to be beside you and be with you. We have 2 hours to enjoy each other's company and this music.

of the late 1960s, Jack Jones. He met for the very first time Tony Bennett. It was a meeting that turned into a lifelong friendship. Well, musically, as the youngest of that 50s, 60s classic pop crooner set, that small but very elite group, Mel Torme, Sammy Davis, Billy Eckstein, Frank Sinatra, Tony Bennett, Jack Jones enjoyed much success, along with that that fraternity friendship that these singers shared together. In 1998, Jack Jones decided to pay tribute to his friend, Tony Bennett, with this album. The album was called Jack Jones Paints a Tribute to, yeah, that's right, Tony Bennett. It's an album full with Bennett's successes, The Shadow of Your Smile, Left My Heart in San Francisco, Rags to Riches. In fact, 14 of Tony Bennett's biggies, including our track, All My Tomorrows. Hope you enjoyed it. Jack Jones. It's on the label One Music. You know, all too often, quality jazz musicians outside of the United States tend to get lost due to an inability to be seen or heard within the United States. No major record successes, well, no interest shown. And that even goes with American musicians who decide to call Europe home. They found American interest in promoting them later on turned off. There's another side to our world, of course, as we all know. An actual working world outside of American shores. Much, of course, to the amazement of some Americans. And that outside world actually produces and enjoys its own talents. Plus, of course, talent from America as well. Europe shares a great love for jazz and produces quality musicians. I have the pleasure in playing a track from the Swedish group. Yes, the Swedish group, Christian Andersson and the Esbjorn Svensson Trio. Enjoy with me now, Born to be Blue.

proudly from Sweden. From Sweden. That's Christian Andersson on tenor sax, the piano playing of Esbjorn Svensson. Dan Berglund's the bass player, and Magnus Ostrom on drums. Mel Torme's composition, Born to be Blue, very nicely treated by this trio. Recorded in Stockholm, the year of 1996. The album is called Intramotion, belonging to Christian Andersson. Well, what do you know? It's two of a kind time, that's right. Two of a kind. Your pairing up of a couple of song titles put together in sentence form. Right. Two of a kind now. Well, this week we welcome in Renee and Marcia. Hi to you both, Renee and Marcia, first timers to our show. Welcome in. Good two of a kind too as well from Renee and Marcia. It goes like this. Oh, don't worry about me. I'm going fishing.

Oh, don't worry about me. I'm going to go fishing. That's Buddy Greco and the wonderful Singers Unlimited. It's an excellent two of a kind, thanks to Marcia and Rene. Or Rene and Marcia. Good to hear from you both, and let's hear from you again. We'll do it again next week. Yes, that's right. Two song titles together in sentence form. You're two of a kind, yeah. You're listening to From New York, Jazz Nice and Easy, across Australia on the Community Radio Network. I'm Tom Parker. Well, let's play a little vintage Art Farmer now. The year of 1962, Art Farmer having just finished the final recording sessions of his group, known then as the Jazz Tet. Remember the Jazz Tet, which of course he co-led with the tenor saxophonist Benny Golson. This is the period when Art Farmer moved over exclusively to that larger bore, the mellow cousin of the trumpet, the flugelhorn, which he uses exclusively throughout this album, the album called Listen to Art Farmer.

just this is a great album. The album is called Listen to Art Farmer, and we're listening here to the John Coltrane composition Naima. Art Farmer with just a stunning lineup of musicians under the production of Hal Mooney. The albums, I say, Listen to Art Farmer. The album should also be noted as one of the early arranged sessions under the very expert and young at that stage, Oliver Nelson, whose album at that time, Blues and the Abstract Truth, was enjoying critical success. Can't take it away from this album, though, can we? What a super album this is. Very, very tasty. It's on the Mercury label. It's an oldie but goodie. Oh, indeed. And it's something like 30 piece. There's a 30-piece orchestra there under the guidance of Oliver Nelson. Art Farmer. Taught songs. Songs of love. Taught songs.

Listening there to Susan Tobockman, and I Don't Think of Him Anymore. And prior to that, of course, Sue Rainey, and How Deep is the Ocean? Our Torch Songs of the Week. Let's play some music of the Beatles right now. That's right, Beatles. Music of the Beatles, of course, spread far and wide. The 1960s, from pop rock, of course, to the classics and jazz, all had a taste, piece of the action, including this album on Blue Note from the year of 1969. Going to play a Beatles composition, well known to all of us, Eleanor Rigby. In the comfortable hands of the trumpet-playing Lee Morgan, Julian Priester on trombone, Benny Maupin on tenor, guitar of Melvin Sparks, Leo Morris on drums, and the man himself, the B3 Hammond organ of the Good Doctor, Lonnie Smith.

0: Music of the Beatles and Eleanor Rigby. That Blue Note recording from the year of 1969 under the leadership of the good doctor, Mr. Lonnie Smith. And the album, by the way, is called Turning Point. Well, let's do a little nostalgic remembrance right here and have a little fun here with this one. Let's go back to the year of 1951 and look at the lives of two identities who, when intertwined, were detrimental to each other's career ideals and, once apart, forged hugely successful careers without the other. First one was one Mitchell William Miller, an oboe player with the Rochester Philharmonic Orchestra, also later on with the Budapest String Quartet. Well, with a shortened name change now to Mitch Miller, he got a job with the Mercury Records as their A&R, artist and repertoire man, in charge of their pop music section. Totally disliked by his recording artists because of the generally bland and what they thought to be highly unsuitable material. And Mitch Miller had that uncanny knack of being able to match both singer and song and create that that hit single. Now, whilst at Mercury Records, he found and he forced Frankie Lane to record the hit records of Mule Train and The Cry of the Wild Goose. And when Mitch Miller left Mercury to join up with Columbia Records, although detesting the song's material, well, Frankie Lane swiftly followed Mitch Miller across to Columbia. Once at Columbia, Mitch Miller found those inane songs and, of course, fashioned the hits and consequently the future lifestyles of artists like Rosemary Clooney, Johnny Ray and Doris Day, Four Lads, Johnny Mathis, etc. Well, now, the second identity was a young singer who had enjoyed enormous popularity with Columbia Records. And at the time of Mitch Miller joining up with Columbia, found his popularity on the extreme downside. Now, that singer, of course, was Frank Sinatra. When Mitch Miller came around with the inane, bland song material that he wanted Frank Sinatra to record, well, that's when the sparks flew. At first, he was cooperating with Mitch Miller. Sinatra recorded possibly the worst record of his entire career, putting him together with a current no-talent sex symbol of the day, a lady who traded under the single name of Dagmar. The song, of course, was Mama Will Bark. That's right. Mama Will Bark was released onto an unsuspecting public. Sounded like this.
1: My feet were killing me, my dogs were barking.

0: hard kiss. Give me a kiss.
1: I really have to go, my ma will worry.
0: Give me a kiss.
1: It's getting late, I really have to hurry. Well, just a teensy weensy little one, and then good night.
0: Give me your paw.
1: Something inside me says I really shouldn't.
0: Let me hold your paw.
1: If it was anybody else, I wouldn't.
0: Give me your paw.
1: The way you make me stay out late with you, it just ain't right.

0: you the air dale that's been keeping me daughter out late every night, huh? Well, take that, and take that, and take that. Hey, hey, oh, oh, oh, oh. Hot dog, woof.
1: Extremely embarrassing. Truly awful song, Frank Sinatra and Dagmar, and Mama Will Bark. Well, together with sagging record sales, plus, of course, this pathetic song material, the end was not too far away. The final crunch between him and Mitch Miller came when Frank Sinatra arrived at the Columbia Studios here in New York to record two songs. Now, those two songs to record were The Roving Kind and My Heart Cries for You. Now, one look of disgust from Frank Sinatra saw him walking out the door and out of his Columbia contract. Now, those two songs, by the way, The Roving Kind and My Heart Cries for You, were to be recorded that very day. An orchestra, full chorus, were already in the studio, booked and waiting. Mitch Miller, in extreme haste, grabbed at that last minute an unknown demo singer who was in the studios at the time. His name was Al Cernick. Recordings of the two songs were cut with Al Cernick, who, with Mitch Miller's guidance, quickly changed his name to that of Guy Mitchell. And as one fading star exited, well, a brand new one entered. Of course, Frank Sinatra joined up with Capitol Records, and with the help of movie roles and some sterling Nelson Riddle arrangements, plus the correct song material, became an even bigger star than he could ever have imagined. Sinatra so disliked Mitch Miller's choice of material that when he left Columbia, he wrote letters to judiciary and Senate committees accusing Miller of presenting him with inferior songs and accepting money from songwriters whose songs that he used. Well, admittedly, some of those songs Frank Sinatra had to sing were pretty bad, but some of them were not too bad at all, like this Mitch Miller choice.

American Beauty Rose with Frank Sinatra. So, of course, two identities, that's Mitch Miller and Frank Sinatra, whilst together were detrimental to each other's career, were hugely successful apart from each other. Frank Sinatra, who, of course, achieved dizzying heights at Capitol and later on his own record label Reprise. And Mitch Miller, who through producing The Bland and the Tried and True songs, made his fortune with his Mitch Miller and His Gang sing-alongs. You remember those albums? Oh, you can't forget them. There were 18 in total. Spawned as well, of course, by a popular television series with his all-male chorus that ran for some 5 years. There you have it. It's a nostalgic remembrance of two giant stars in their own fields of music and entertainment, Frank Sinatra and Mitch Miller.

The vibes of Gary Burton, along with a whole bunch of his friends, Peter Erskine, Fred Hirsch, John Scofield there on guitar. And that's September Song. It's taken from Gary Burton's album. It's called Departure. And a very apt title because, in fact, now since this recording was done, only, a few months ago, Gary Burton has now formally retired from music, and particularly in the world of jazz. So it is indeed a departure, and the song, of course, very apt, September Song. From New York, this is Jazz Nice and Easy, serving Australia with laid-back sounds designed with only you in mind. Restful sounds to ease you in, or ease you out of that rather harried day. In Manhattan, I'm Tom Parker. Yes, it's time now for our special of the week, Sound Trilogy. Three tracks of that special guest, or a musical theme.

Returning now to the early days of the 20th century, the early 1900s, South of America, and the advent of voices heard, that of the itinerant black, the workers who toiled in the cotton fields, farmed southern plantations, forever living in poverty. Just getting away from that existence was a huge step forward in living a life. Voices heard, the blues, the hollers and shouts, and the advent of ragtime and jazz all came of age that early part of the 1900s. And for that itinerant black man with this musical gift, it was his ticket out of a life of destitution. Disenfranchised from the rest of society, that early black musician traveled the towns, relying on a nickel and dime life. And for many rural musicians, music became a full-time career, only due to tragic circumstances such as blindness or some other infirmities that did not allow them to work the fields of the farms. Thus, a musical career was not usually a choice, but a necessity. While white families could support their infirm members, blacks had barely enough to support themselves, so the black blind and infirm had to make it on their own. The street corners of the rural South now became the workplace for blind musicians and singers who lived off the loose change of a nation.

Blind Lemon Jefferson, The Penitentiary Blues. Came out of Texas, the blues singer and guitarist Blind Lemon Jefferson, sharecropper's son, Blind Lemon, worked the street corners and recorded over 100 sides for the early Paramount Recording Company. His early death at the age of 36 in 1929 cut short a career that was, later, a big influence on future guitarists, people like Leadbelly and Lightnin' Hopkins and B.B. King. His blues records have been covered by rockers like Carl Perkins and also the Beatles. The blind blues musician, Sonny Terry, from Greensboro, North Carolina, was taught to play harmonica by his farming father. From the street corners to working within a band where he established a long-standing musical relationship with Brownie McGee. Sonny Terry's energetic harmonic style is all blues. Blues that include vocal whoops and hollers, imitations of trains and fox hunts. Those blues with Sonny Terry.

Sonny Cherry, Whoopin' the Blues. As cities grew, potential audiences with lots of loose change were discovered by the street corner blind musicians. They were not seeking to be famous recording stars, although some had had recording careers at one point or another. These musicians were merely trying to scrape enough to buy food and drink. The blind 12-string guitarist and blues singer Blind Willie McTell worked the street corners of Atlanta, Georgia, was picked up by Victor Records, and between 1925 and 1956 recorded 149 sides. Like most of these itinerant musicians and singers, their remuneration was slight. Record companies ripped them off. Fining for these artists or just a life of booze and body abuse. After a career of alcohol, Blind Willie McTell ended his life on the streets and recorded his last 13 sides for a bottle of corn liquor, compliments of a record music store in Atlanta.

Blind Lemon Jefferson, Blind Willie Dunn, Lonnie Johnson, Blind Willie McTell. They came out of the rural South, the blind singers and the musicians carrying a treasure trove of music that the world was yet to hear. Yes, a treasure trove that would earn the record companies untold millions and millions of dollars, whilst their carriers were not only blind, but in fact were blind in their faith of the powerful record labels. They ended their musical lives as they had begun, on the corners for nickels and dimes. Ain't Got No Home. And that's our sound trilogy of the week.

Such a wonderful band belonging to John LaBarbera. The John LaBarbera Big Band. It's taken from his album called On the Wild Side. Of course, you know that tune, don't you? Composition of Miles Davis. So what? You know, everybody knows George Benson, right? You bet. For years, he was a jazz singer. Even those that didn't like jazz knew all about him. Within the jazz community, however, he continued to enjoy a reputation for being a hard-swinging guitar player who came up through the organist Jack McDuff's rhythm and blues group and who coincidentally sang a little bit as well. Well, his records have sold in the millions, as we all know, and his style of playing and singing has become part of the greater... jazz lexicon. It's now

slang, and maybe there we can find a place to keep our love state of mind. I'm so tired of being without you, never know what love's all about. James Moody, you can come on in and you can blow.

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Good year. Great musician George Benson. Fine vocalist, the bargain, of course, being a wonderful guitar player. On the CTI series, the album was called Pacific Fire. A couple of goodies there. From the 70s, the old pop tune called Knock on Wood. And then the play on I'm in the Mood for Love, Moody's Mood. The one and only, yes, Mr. George Benson.

From New York, Jazz Nice and Easy is produced in studios in Manhattan, New York City, and heard nationally across Australia on the Community Radio Network. Well, that old clock on the wall says we're out of here. It's time to close out our little soiree. Let's do it again next week. Same time. Same place. Oh, I'll see you here. In New York, I'm Tom Parker.

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1: Thanks for joining me for another episode of Blues, Roots and Boots, a show that aims to bring you what is new and what is not so new from those who are known and not so known from Australia and the world in the fields of blues, roots and country music. Each week we embark on a musical journey through these genres that are the bedrock of all modern music. 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

Louisiana-born bluesman Jovan Webb opens this week with a track from his latest album, Son of a Sinner, called When I'm Gone. In his second album with iconic blues label Blind Pig Records, he has Tom Hambridge at the helm again, the producer who steered Jovan through the first album, Drifter. It's said of Webb that he's bringing blues to a new generation with his convincing deep blues voice soaked in the heritage of his upbringing in Baton Rouge. Hi, welcome, and thanks for joining me for this week's Heart Journey that is Blues, Roots and Boots. Lots of variety this week with music from Katie Brook, Budgera, Ali Peterson, Killing Floor, Blank Instrument, Zed Charles, Blackjacks, to name some of the excellent talent in the playlist. Ali Patterson is a singer-songwriter from near the town of Ballarat in Victoria. Her songs are country folk supported by a voice that has the purity of tone that made Judith Durham's voice memorable. For a more contemporary comparison, think Florence and the Machine. Dig is her latest. This is Ali Patterson with Dig.

Since the release of his first single in 2020, the proud Gudjonbura man of the Bundjalung Nation from Finkelhead, northern New South Wales, has headlined tours across Australia, collaborated with and opened for Ed Sheeran, won an ARIA in 2021 for Breakthrough Artist of the Year, and in 2022 for Best Soul R&B Release, and been nominated 15 times in all, and achieved 50 million streams of his single releases to date. He's due to release his debut album, Gentleman, soon, and from that album, we just heard Even at My Worst, from Bujura. Who is Matt Ford? Indeed, who is Pinky Beecroft? And who was the lead singer and keyboard player for Machine Gun Fellatio, and co-writer for ARIA award-winning song for the Whitlams? There's no aphrodisiac. Well, they're all the same. Pinky Beecroft is the name that the singer-songwriter-screenwriter uses as his stage performance name, while his acclaimed screen and script writing is done under Matt Ford. Pinky Beecroft has just released a beautiful and poignant folk country song titled I'll Be Alright, which foreshadows the release of his album Lonesome Wolf, which launches in Brisbane in August. It's his first release of new music in 17 years. So let's enjoy I'll Be Alright from Pinky Beecroft.

We just heard from Katie Brook, who was born and raised on a cattle property in the north of New South Wales and weaves rural life through her songwriting and storytelling. Brook released her debut album, Sticks, Stones and Stories, in 2022 and followed that album up with Relentless, which she released at the end of 2025. We just listened to Someone's Enemy from Katie Brook. Also from northern New South Wales comes Adam Gardner. He's a composer, performer, session musician and teacher, and his music and compositions can be heard in programs such as Muster Dogs, Getaway, All Aussie Adventures, Bondi Rescue and Warnie the Documentary, and he can be heard performing solo around the Northern Rivers. This is Feels Like Freedom from Adam Gardner.

From Melbourne, we have blues-infused duo Blackjacks, who released their debut album, High Stakes, at the beginning of 2025. They've been taken under the wing of Aussie blues legend Lloyd Spiegel, who has also been the producer of their first album. Blackjack's reputation is for generating high-energy shows with their raw and stripped-back sound. From their album High Stakes, we listen to Unrestrained. Up next, it's Killing Floor, spelled F-L-A-W, which, despite the play on words, is, I suspect, a nod to the Chester Burnett, a.k.a. Howling Wolf, song by the same name. They are a blues trio based in the Blue Mountains near Sydney, who also describe their sound as raw and high energy, and listening to their album, I can attest to that. However, the track I have is a little more contained. From their recently released album, Better Late Than Never, this is Yesterday's Blues from Killing Floor.

That was Blank Instrument, the musical project of indie folk blues singer-songwriter Kim Franklin from Perth, WA. Her debut album, Jumping at Ghosts, has been several years in the creation and is due for release in October this year.

brand new is the track we just heard from the forthcoming album, Jumping at Ghosts. Up next, it's Brisbane-based Zed Charles, who's just released Jed, Josh and Jerry, featuring Jesse Redwing on blues harp. The 2026 Memphis Blues Challenge finalist and winner of American Songwriter Blues category of 2025 has put together another interesting set following on from his very successful 2025 album, Hear My Word. Janky Slide Blues opens the new album, and that's the track we're checking out.

Our last artist was born and bred in Tassie and now lives on the New South Wales Central Coast with his family. Starting out writing and performing in his teens, Jamie Lindsay has been steeped in country music throughout his life, being a finalist in Star Maker, part of the Tamworth country music milieu, as well as attending the Country Music Academy back in his youth. A foray into rock in the early 2000s saw him follow that path for around a decade before returning to his country roots. He began working with acclaimed producer Rod McCormack towards releasing a follow-up to 1977, the album he released in 2024, and the track we heard was his latest, My Life. St. Louis Blues is the track we're going to wrap up with for this week. It's from Tom Harrison, who calls Brisbane home. His gravelly vocal style is a good fit for the folky blues that he loves. Blood on the Moon is the title of his pending debut album. Thank you for joining me for this week, and the somewhat eclectic mix has made up the program. I hope you found it as interesting and as enjoyable to listen to as I did in bringing it to you. And now, without further ado, here is St. Louis Blues from Tom Harrison, and until next time, don't forget to make a great day.

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1: BBC News with Moira Alderson. President Trump has pulled back from his demand for ships passing through the Strait of Hormuz to pay for US protection. Mr. Trump tweeted that after discussions with leaders in the Middle East, the US would now be expecting trade and investment deals rather than the 20% of all cargo that he'd most recently insisted on. Here's Sebastian Usher.
2: Just 24 hours ago, President Trump made his latest abrupt shift by declaring that from now on, the US would be demanding hefty financial compensation for providing security for vessels transiting the Strait of Hormuz. The announcement may have been more an indication of his growing frustration than a well-wrought new strategy. The Iranians mocked him, saying they heartily agreed with charging a fee, but that they would offer a fairer price. Shipping agencies expressed their reservations, and all the time, the exchange of fire between the US and Iran has only escalated, meaning that only a trickle of ships are currently taking the risk of transiting the strait. And with that, oil prices have again risen sharply. So now there's been yet another about turn from Mr. Trump.
1: The fossilised remains of a Tyrannosaurus rex have been sold at auction in New York for just over $50 million, a new record. The 67-million-year-old dinosaur is one of the biggest and most complete T-Rex specimens ever discovered. Esme Stallard has this report.
3: It was initially valued at $30 million, but Gus, as the T-Rex has been affectionately named, went for much more after a bidding battle that lasted over 10 minutes. Cassandra Hatton, worldwide head of natural history at Sotheby's, said the price reflected the time to excavate and reconstruct the specimen and its quality. Standing at 12 and a half feet tall and with more than 60% of the bones recovered, it is one of the most complete specimens of its kind. We are unlikely to find out the identity of the buyer immediately. Time will tell if the dinosaur is coming to a museum near you.
1: British counter-terrorism police say the murder of the former government minister Anne Widdecombe at her home last week was a targeted attack. Scotland Yard's head of counter-terrorism Lawrence Taylor gave this update.
4: I know there will be lots of questions about what that new information is, but this is a live investigation, so I'm limited on the details that I can give. However, it is clear that this was a targeted attack. We are still working to understand the extent of any planning or preparation and the motivation that sits behind that attack.
1: Two justices from the US Supreme Court have been lobbying Congress for extra money to protect them against violent attacks. The Liberal Justice, Elena Kagan, and her Conservative colleague, Amy Coney Barrett, said escalating threats had forced them to confront dangers once unthinkable for the nation's top judges. Threats against the US judiciary increased by a third last year. BBC News. Cuba's state media say the national electricity grid has collapsed, the third failure in 10 days. Some 10 million people have been left without power. Aging infrastructure and chronic fuel shortages have been exacerbated by a US blockade on oil shipments to the communist-ruled island since January. Mexico has begun filing criminal complaints with state prosecutors in the United States over the death of its citizens in US immigration custody and during enforcement operations. The legal moves come after repeated failures through diplomatic channels. President Claudia Sheinbaum has frequently called for the human rights of Mexican citizens in the US to be respected. The Colombian army has accused ELN rebels of illegally detaining 39 people in the northwestern department of Chocó. The local governor said they were trapped on buses the guerrillas were using to block a main highway as they launched attacks against the military. Earlier, Colombia's president-elect, Abelardo de la Espriella, announced plans to shut down the presidential peace office set up to negotiate with armed groups.
5: Yo quiero una posesión austera.
6: I want an austere administration without waste. I'm not going to legalize the squandering that the corrupt political operators of the outgoing government are used to.
1: Colombia's embassy in Washington says it's formally requested information and clarification after a Colombian man was shot dead by an immigration enforcement agent. The Department of Homeland Security said 26-year-old Juan Sebastian Guerrero was shot out of concern for public safety without detailing why he was considered a threat. The first semi-final of the Football World Cup kicks off later with favourite France playing Spain in Dallas. It's a repeat of the Euro semi-final 2 years ago, won by Spain. Spain have conceded just one goal, but now face a dynamic French strike force led by captain Kylian Mbappe. BBC News.
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just a box of birthday cards and photos and a Humphrey BB titty that you'll probably throw away. And I hope that when you find this,

the roads is like some city street, all bitumen and tar. They don't make tracks for the horsemen now, only the motor car. A team of bullocks that bust themselves are trying to keep their feet. And there ain't no shade by the long wayside, where a cove can spell in the heat. The creeks is dry, the paddocks bare. There ain't a patch of scrub. All you can find is a petrol pump, when what you want is a pub.

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I'll see you later, country bumpkin. I'll see you later, country bumpkin.

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1: National Radio News.
2: Good morning, I'm Laura Devoy. Psychiatrists say children are missing out on specialist mental health care until they are older, sicker and in crisis. Shannon Kirkwood has more.
3: The Royal Australian and New Zealand College of Psychiatrists report has found around one in seven Australian children are living with a mental health disorder, but access to specialist care from a psychiatrist remains limited. Current projections indicate for every 571 children expected to be living with moderate to severe mental illness, just one psychiatrist is available to treat them. The college says urgent action is needed to expand specialist capacity.
2: The federal government says Australia will be the first country in the world to have a national regulation framework for large AI data centres. The Prime Minister will outline the framework in a speech at the University of Sydney today. An Office of AI will be established in the Department of Prime Minister and Cabinet to help coordinate the design of new Australian standards. Assistant Minister for Science, Technology and the Digital Economy, Andrew Charlton, told the ABC regulations are needed now.
4: We're doing this because we believe that AI is coming to Australia and it is our job to shape and shepherd it in Australia's national interest. We've seen around the world the negative consequences of what can happen if data centres are unplanned and unmanaged, and we want to prevent those negative outcomes here in Australia.
2: US President Donald Trump has backed away from his plan to impose a 20% fee on cargo shipping through the Strait of Hormuz. Mr. Trump announced the toll yesterday, but says leaders from several countries called him and proposed a different option. Instead, Gulf countries will enter trade and investment deals with the US. Mr. Trump says he agreed that's a better plan.
5: And they said, we'd love to do it a different way. We'd love to invest in the United States with billions and billions of dollars and continue our record-setting, because there's never been a time like this with the United States, with the factories, with the plants, with everything else. And we would like to invest tremendously in the United States, as opposed to charging a fee. And I like that, actually.
2: The Tasmanian government says it's looking into purchasing the site of Bogue's Brewery. The 145-year-old site in Launceston is set to close by November, with all production to shift to the mainland. But in a statement this morning, Premier Jeremy Rockliffe says he has met with Kieran, the parent company of Bogue owner Lion Australia, and will meet with Lion next week. He says Kieran has agreed to genuinely consider the further requests in relation to the worker support package. One of the largest and most complete Tyrannosaurus Rex skeletons ever found has sold at auction for more than US $50 million. Named Gus, the T-Rex fossil was excavated from a property in the US state of South Dakota over 3 years from 2021. It measures 4 metres tall and about 11.5 metres long. The sale broke the record for dinosaur fossils and was the first to exceed the $50 million benchmark. And the US House of Representatives has passed a bill to make daylight saving time permanent. However, the proposal would allow states to opt out of the change and remain on standard time. The bill now moves to the Senate. Turning to sport, France has been eliminated from the FIFA World Cup after a 2-0 loss to Spain this morning. Spain will face either England or Argentina in the final. And in cycling, Tadej Pogacar has won stage 10 of the Tour de France and maintained the overall leader's yellow jersey. He now has a lead of more than 3.5 minutes.
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7: Yeah, here are a lot of people, a lot of different kind of people.
8: What do you mean?
7: It's always
8: by that?
7: Action. It's always action.
8: Yeah, it feels busy. It feels lively. I mean, it is like this is 5 p.m. right? So it's rush hour basically.
9: Yeah. It's a rainy afternoon in Switzerland's biggest city, Zurich, when I meet Shailene Schweri under the large clock in the central train station.
8: Okay, which way are we going? It's raining.
9: Shailene is in her mid-20s. She's warm and friendly, with long blonde hair and dressed in a green silk blouse with matching green sunglasses and perfectly applied makeup.
8: And when you say that, you know, around here there's lots of different people, do you see that as a good thing?
10: It depends what kind of. if they're willing to keep up with the rules that we have.
9: When we meet in early June, it's just 10 days before Switzerland votes on a policy which would be a world first and could dramatically change its future. To cap the country's population to 10 million people. And everyone here seems to be talking about immigration. I wanted to meet Shailene because I've seen the videos she's been posting online, campaigning to vote yes to the population cap. And for many, this referendum is about more than migration policy. It's about a feeling that Switzerland and Swiss identity is under threat.
11: So what do you see as like the core of being Swiss, a Swiss identity?
10: I ask that myself a lot, like, what is it like to be Swiss? And I came to the conclusion that a Swiss person is just a ghost in his own country. So Swiss people get lost. And we always hear, oh, Swiss people don't say that. You have to be neutral.
9: This is Assignment on the BBC World Service, and I'm Josephine Cassilly. In the weeks leading up to the vote, I travelled to Switzerland to speak to the people championing this initiative and to find out why this country has been contemplating taking such a huge stance against migration.
11: So this is where it happens?
12: Yeah.
11: This is your studio, basically.
12: Yeah, where all the action happens. Yeah,
9: okay. Shailene started making videos for TikTok and Instagram in March this year. They're all filmed here in her car, the phone balanced on the dashboard. Her first videos were about dating and relationships.
11: When did you start talking about politics?
10: I was just sitting here in the car and I was filming myself saying,
13: Ich bin Schweizerin und werde in meinem eigenen Land nicht ernst genommen.
10: I'm Swiss. I hate it that I can't say out loud my opinion. And if I do, then I'm a racist.
11: Right, okay.
9: And recently, Shailene has a new topic that she's talking about.
11: Why do you think the population should be capped at 10 million?
10: So we have more money and resource generally for our own folks.
11: So you think that there's too many people in Switzerland? Or there will be?
10: Yeah, because we're so small.
9: Switzerland is small. It's nestled between Italy, France and Germany, and its population has grown rapidly over the last 20 years. It's gone up by around 2 million people since 2002, rising from about 7 million to now just over 9 million. And the country has the second highest proportion of foreign nationals in Europe. More than a quarter of residents here are not Swiss. I'm at the Swiss Parliament in Bern, and it's here that I meet Thomas Aschi. He's the parliamentary leader of the SVP, or the Swiss People's Party. They're the ones that are proposing this population cap. And the Swiss People's Party is the largest party in Switzerland. It's a populist right-wing party which has been campaigning against the country's rising immigration for decades.
14: So the problem is that the majority of the Swiss population is not really profiting from this massive immigration anymore that we're seeing today. However, in his or her daily lives, the average Swiss citizen very well feels what the effects of immigration are. We have a housing crisis. We have a problem with public transportation, which is overcrowded. We're having the problem of increasing social welfare costs.
9: Much of Switzerland's population growth has been concentrated in its cities like Geneva and Zurich, but it's in rural areas where opposition to immigration is most strongly felt.
11: The mountains are rising up from the lake. The water in the lake is crystal blue.
10: Yes.
15: And you can take all the old-fashioned boats, the steamboats, and go to all around the lake.
9: Andreas Seeholzer is a journalist at Boat, that's the local paper here. This has been his patch for 30 years.
15: So we're in central Switzerland, where Switzerland was founded.
11: Wow, so this is the heartland of Switzerland, this is yes, original Switzerland.
15: Yes. Most of the people, they're proud of that old picture of Switzerland. They don't want to change.
9: But this region has changed.
15: 50 years ago, very poor area. We just had cows and no industrial production going on, no nothing.
9: Switzerland is one of the richest countries in the world. But it wasn't always like this. Back in the 1800s, it was somewhere that people emigrated from, travelling to neighbouring Italy and Germany to find work. Then, after World War II, Switzerland's economy boomed, and so did its population. And then, in the mid-2000s, the country joined the Schengen Agreement with the European Union. Switzerland isn't a member of the EU, but the agreement allows free movement of workers between Switzerland and European Union countries.
15: And that was the second big boost, people coming in.
9: We get in the car and drive out into the countryside.
15: Here it looks like Switzerland 50 years ago.
11: It really does. It's the houses are all made of wood planks with these shutters. Yeah, they look like ski chalets.
15: David, Josephine,
16: yeah.
11: Nice to meet you.
9: We stop at a local restaurant where Andreas knows the owner.
11: Thank you for having us.
9: And it's very traditionally Swiss, that all the walls and the ceilings are covered in wood panelling. And in the corner, there's a group of about eight people, all look retired, playing cards, drinking beers, smoking cigarettes, having a nice time. I ask them how they'll be voting in the upcoming referendum.
17: Yes.
9: Bruno, the owner, is in his 50s, and he tells me that his family has been in this region for generations.
11: Is there much immigration into this area? Do you see any of the effects of immigration?
17: Nein, wir haben in den letzten 50.
15: 3,500 people live here, and the last 15 years they had 80 person coming in.
9: Carlo, one of the regulars here, chips in.
18: Also, man hat einfach.
15: Okay, the infrastructure in Switzerland, he says, is not built for so much people. We have not enough space in the schools. The traffic is overloaded.
11: And where are most of the foreigners from in Switzerland?
18: Also momentan Ukraine.
15: At the moment, it's Ukrainians.
18: Before we have Syrian people.
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0: Yes, good morning, listeners. 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I'm Phyllis, your presenter with you right through until 1 o'clock. Starting my program today was Slim Dusty with Looking Forward, Looking Back. Let's hear now from Tom Lambert with The Nullarbor Line.
1: I see the smoke of engines swirling, hear the click of wheels a-turning. I hear the sound of whistles blowing from that train on that Nullarbor plain.

news. You've just heard from Ollie Austin with the Wabash Cannonball, Adam Harvey and Troy Cassadaly with the Indian Pacific. And we're going to finish off that little segment with a beautiful instrumental from Gary Smith, and it is simply called Freight Train. Enjoy.

Okay, we have now finished with the trains, and coming up is one of my favourite singers, and of course he's American, Dwight Yoakam with Turn It On, Turn It Up, Turn Me Loose. Enjoy.

Yes, on Country and Others, you've just heard from Mark Chesnut with It Sure Is Monday. Laurie Morgan is up next with Except For Monday.

Well, yes, you've just heard from Troy Cassidaly with Big, Big Love. And before that was from the family favourites, I'll Get Over You. Let's hear now from Tanya Kernighan with A Second Time Around.

0: Hi, Phyllis. Gee, your garden looks nice. Wish mine was like this.
1: Well, Jean, have you heard of KLM Concreting and Soil Yard in Golf Course Road?
0: Yes, I have. But they only do driveways and other professional jobs, don't they?
1: No, they also have landscaping materials, bobcat and backhoe, excavator and truck hire.
0: Really?
1: And that's not all. They will clean up your block, pools, and they also do concrete removal.
0: Gee, they do all of that. I knew they had garden supplies, but all of this as well.
1: Yes, they are very professional and have very affordable rates. In fact, they have the best prices in town and the largest range of landscaping material in stock. Kevin says, one call, we do it all.
0: Okay, have you got his number?
1: Yes, it's 53825002, plus their mobile 043 882 0269.
0: Well, thanks for that, Phyllis. I know what we'll do. Hop on my bike. Let's go out there and have a look around.
1: Yeah, let's do that. It's 140 Golf Course Road, Haven. Hey, Jean, do you know they had the largest plant nursery in Horsham? KLM.

0: guests on Country and Others. You've just heard from Greg and Sarah Storer with When I Was a Boy. And before that, the instrumental was from Laurie Manson with Waiting at the Station. Let's hear now from Graham Roger with The First Lady of Country.
1: She was born to country music, took the stage at 10 years old. Way back then knew where her future lay. Her plans and dreams fulfilled when old Betsy hit the road.